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1: We're in for a wild night with showers and thunderstorms, likely before 7, rolling into a chance of those same storms between 7 and 11. Cloudy skies settle in with a low of 63. Winds will be gentle this evening, and while you're keeping an eye on the skies, there's a 60% chance of rain, with possible rainfall amounts of up to half an inch. Tomorrow morning brings a chance for rain showers early before 7, then we might see some fog and more showers through the afternoon hours. Expect a high close to 80 under that mostly cloudy look. The chance of rain hangs around 40%. As we head into Sunday night, the stormy vibes continue with a chance of showers and thunderstorms before 10, then a higher likelihood of those between 10 and 1. A low of 64.
2: That's your weather update. 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

back at it again. Nothing like a good mix of music. That's right. That's what you're going to get on the DJ Nick Show. A good mix of music. Putting it down in a major way like only I know how to do. Let's go. Let's get it. Sit back and relax because we have more music coming up for you.

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That's right. The party continues each and every Saturday night right here. 94.9 WALH, putting it down in a major way. It's your main man, DJ Nick Unplugged. I'm telling you, I'm feeling myself right now because the music is flowing. That's right. I mean, it's just flowing. And I hope you guys are enjoying the show. Let's go. Let's get it.

0: Winds will be gentle this evening, and while you're keeping an eye on the skies, there's a 60% chance of rain, with possible rainfall amounts of up to half an inch. Tomorrow morning brings a chance for rain showers early before 7, then we might see some fog and more showers through the afternoon hours. Expect a high close to 80 under that mostly cloudy look. The chance of rain hangs around 40%. As we head into Sunday night, the stormy vibes continue with a chance of showers and thunderstorms before 10, then a higher likelihood of those between 10 and 1. A low of 64.
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Let's go. 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More hot music coming up for you.

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1: We're in for a wild night with showers and thunderstorms likely before 7, rolling into a chance of those same storms between 7 and 11. Cloudy skies settle in with a low of 63. Winds will be gentle this evening. And while you're keeping an eye on the skies, there's a 60% chance of rain, with possible rainfall amounts of up to half an inch. Tomorrow morning brings a chance for rain showers early before 7, then we might see some fog and more showers through the afternoon hours. Expect a high close to 80 under that mostly cloudy look. The chance of rain hangs around 40%. As we head into Sunday night, the stormy vibes continue with a chance of showers and thunderstorms before 10. Then a higher likelihood of those between 10 and 1. A low of 64.
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9: We're in for a wild night with showers and thunderstorms likely before 7, rolling into a chance of those same storms between 7 and 11. Cloudy skies settle in with a low of 63. Winds will be gentle this evening, and while you're keeping an eye on the skies, there's a 60% chance of rain, with possible rainfall amounts of up to half an inch. Tomorrow morning brings a chance for rain showers early before 7. Then we might see some fog and more showers through the afternoon hours. Expect a high close to 80 under that mostly cloudy look. The chance of rain hangs around 40%. As we head into Sunday night, the stormy vibes continue with a chance of showers and thunderstorms before 10. Then a higher likelihood of those between 10 and 1. A low of 64.
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1: We're in for a wild night with showers and thunderstorms likely before 7, rolling into a chance of those same storms between 7 and 11. Cloudy skies settle in with a low of 63. Winds will be gentle this evening, and while you're keeping an eye on the skies, there's a 60% chance of rain, with possible rainfall amounts of up to half an inch. Tomorrow morning brings a chance for rain showers early before 7, then we might see some fog and more showers through the afternoon hours. Expect a high close to 80 under that mostly cloudy look. The chance of rain hangs around 40%. As we head into Sunday night, the stormy vibes continue with a chance of showers and thunderstorms before 10, then a higher likelihood of those between 10 and 1. A low of 64.
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And the feeling is laid back. 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

0: project exists to foster a community where our neighbors have access to basic needs, shelter, and the love of Jesus Christ. At The Lot, we believe that everyone has inherent worth and inherent dignity. No matter who walks in our doors, we seek to treat them with the worth they deserve as people. In our three programs, Louis, Village Homes, and Artisan Gardens, we see people from all walks of life, whether they are volunteers from a church, people experiencing homelessness, or children living in poverty. We believe that everyone has a part to play in this work. Whether it is donating, serving, or advocating, there is a role that you have in helping your neighbors in need. I ask that you consider what that role is and how you will help someone today. 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
1: We're in for a wild night with showers and thunderstorms likely before 7, rolling into a chance of those same storms between 7 and 11. Cloudy skies settle in with a low of 63. Winds will be gentle this evening, and while you're keeping an eye on the skies, there's a 60% chance of rain, with possible rainfall amounts of up to half an inch. Tomorrow morning brings a chance for rain showers early before 7, then we might see some fog and more showers through the afternoon hours. Expect a high close to 80 under that mostly cloudy look. The chance of rain hangs around 40%. As we head into Sunday night, the stormy vibes continue with a chance of showers and thunderstorms before 10, then a higher likelihood of those between 10 and 1. A low of 64.
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10: We're in for a wild night with showers and thunderstorms likely before 7, rolling into a chance of those same storms between 7 and 11. Cloudy skies settle in with a low of 63. Winds will be gentle this evening, and while you're keeping an eye on the skies, there's a 60% chance of rain, with possible rainfall amounts of up to half an inch. Tomorrow morning brings a chance for rain showers early before 7. Then we might see some fog and more showers through the afternoon hours. Expect a high close to 80 under that mostly cloudy look. The chance of rain hangs around 40%. As we head into Sunday night, the stormy vibes continue with a chance of showers and thunderstorms before 10. Then a higher likelihood of those between 10 and 1. A low of 64.
9: Mild spring days ahead for Belton, West Pelzer, and Lakeside communities along Lake Hartwell. More local weather coming up on WALH.
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And if you think for 1 minute that you can live without it, then you're only fooling yourself. 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
2: We're in for a wild night with showers and thunderstorms likely before 7, rolling into a chance of those same storms between 7 and 11. Cloudy skies settle in with a low of 63. Winds will be gentle this evening, and while you're keeping an eye on the skies, there's a 60% chance of rain, with possible rainfall amounts of up to half an inch. Tomorrow morning brings a chance for rain showers early before 7, then we might see some fog and more showers through the afternoon hours. Expect a high close to 80 under that mostly cloudy look. The chance of rain hangs around 40%. As we head into Sunday night, the stormy vibes continue with a chance of showers and thunderstorms before 10, then a higher likelihood of those between 10 and 1. A low of 64.
3: A pleasant spring forecast, perfect for a walk, a drive, or sitting in traffic on Clemson Boulevard.
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1: We're in for a wild night with showers and thunderstorms, likely before 7, rolling into a chance of those same storms between 7 and 11. Cloudy skies settle in with a low of 63. Winds will be gentle this evening, and while you're keeping an eye on the skies, there's a 60% chance of rain, with possible rainfall amounts of up to half an inch. Tomorrow morning brings a chance for rain showers early before 7, then we might see some fog and more showers through the afternoon hours. Expect a high close to 80 under that mostly cloudy look. The chance of rain hangs around 40%. As we head into Sunday night, the stormy vibes continue with a chance of showers and thunderstorms before 10, then a higher likelihood of those between 10 and 1. A low of 64.
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0: 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Sal Cimino, ladies and gentlemen. All right.
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1: We're in for a wild night with showers and thunderstorms likely before 7, rolling into a chance of those same storms between 7 and 11. Cloudy skies settle in with a low of 63. Winds will be gentle this evening, and while you're keeping an eye on the skies, there's a 60% chance of rain, with possible rainfall amounts of up to half an inch. Tomorrow morning brings a chance for rain showers early before 7, then we might see some fog and more showers through the afternoon hours. Expect a high close to 80 under that mostly cloudy look. The chance of rain hangs around 40%. As we head into Sunday night, the stormy vibes continue with a chance of showers and thunderstorms before 10, then a higher likelihood of those between 10 and 1. A low of 64.
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1: We're in for a wild night with showers and thunderstorms likely before 7, rolling into a chance of those same storms between 7 and 11. Cloudy skies settle in with a low of 63. Winds will be gentle this evening, and while you're keeping an eye on the skies, there's a 60% chance of rain, with possible rainfall amounts of up to half an inch. Tomorrow morning brings a chance for rain showers early before 7, then we might see some fog and more showers through the afternoon hours. Expect a high close to 80 under that mostly cloudy look. The chance of rain hangs around 40%. As we head into Sunday night, the stormy vibes continue with a chance of showers and thunderstorms before 10, then a higher likelihood of those between 10 and 1. A low of 64.
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4: We're in for a wild night with showers and thunderstorms, likely before 7, rolling into a chance of those same storms between 7 and 11. Cloudy skies settle in with a low of 63. Winds will be gentle this evening, and while you're keeping an eye on the skies, there's a 60% chance of rain, with possible rainfall amounts of up to 1/2 inch. Tomorrow morning brings a chance for rain showers early before 7, then we might see some fog and more showers through the afternoon hours. Expect a high close to 80 under that mostly cloudy look. The chance of rain hangs around 40%. As we head into Sunday night, the stormy vibes continue with a chance of showers and thunderstorms before 10, then a higher likelihood of those between 10 and 1. A low of 64.
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1: We're in for a wild night with showers and thunderstorms, likely before 7, rolling into a chance of those same storms between 7 and 11. Cloudy skies settle in with a low of 63. Winds will be gentle this evening, and while you're keeping an eye on the skies, there's a 60% chance of rain, with possible rainfall amounts of up to half an inch. Tomorrow morning brings a chance for rain showers early before 7, then we might see some fog and more showers through the afternoon hours. Expect a high close to 80 under that mostly cloudy look. The chance of rain hangs around 40%. As we head into Sunday night, the stormy vibes continue with a chance of showers and thunderstorms before 10, then a higher likelihood of those between 10 and 1. A low of 64.
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1: We're in for a wild night with showers and thunderstorms likely before 7, rolling into a chance of those same storms between 7 and 11. Cloudy skies settle in with a low of 63. Winds will be gentle this evening, and while you're keeping an eye on the skies, there's a 60% chance of rain, with possible rainfall amounts of up to half an inch. Tomorrow morning brings a chance for rain showers early before 7, then we might see some fog and more showers through the afternoon hours. Expect a high close to 80 under that mostly cloudy look. The chance of rain hangs around 40%. As we head into Sunday night, the stormy vibes continue with a chance of showers and thunderstorms before 10, then a higher likelihood of those between 10 and 1. A low of 64.
2: 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Enjoy the sunshine and keep it right here on WALH 94.9 FM.
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0: We're in for a wild night with showers and thunderstorms likely before 7, rolling into a chance of those same storms between 7 and 11. Cloudy skies settle in with a low of 63. Winds will be gentle this evening, and while you're keeping an eye on the skies, there's a 60% chance of rain, with possible rainfall amounts of up to 1/2 inch. Tomorrow morning brings a chance for rain showers early before 7, then we might see some fog and more showers through the afternoon hours. Expect a high close to 80 under that mostly cloudy look. The chance of rain hangs around 40%. As we head into Sunday night, the stormy vibes continue with a chance of showers and thunderstorms before 10, then a higher likelihood of those between 10 and 1. A low of 64.
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1: We're in for a wild night with showers and thunderstorms likely before 7, rolling into a chance of those same storms between 7 and 11. Cloudy skies settle in with a low of 63. Winds will be gentle this evening, and while you're keeping an eye on the skies, there's a 60% chance of rain, with possible rainfall amounts of up to half an inch. Tomorrow morning brings a chance for rain showers early before 7, then we might see some fog and more showers through the afternoon hours. Expect a high close to 80 under that mostly cloudy look. The chance of rain hangs around 40%. As we head into Sunday night, the stormy vibes continue with a chance of showers and thunderstorms before 10, then a higher likelihood of those between 10 and 1. A low of 64.
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1: We're in for a wild night with showers and thunderstorms, likely before 7, rolling into a chance of those same storms between 7 and 11. Cloudy skies settle in with a low of 63. Winds will be gentle this evening, and while you're keeping an eye on the skies, there's a 60% chance of rain, with possible rainfall amounts of up to half an inch. Tomorrow morning brings a chance for rain showers early before 7. Then we might see some fog and more showers through the afternoon hours. Expect a high close to 80 under that mostly cloudy look. The chance of rain hangs around 40%. As we head into Sunday night, the stormy vibes continue with a chance of showers and thunderstorms before 10. Then a higher likelihood of those between 10 and 1. A low of 64.
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2: We're in for a wild night with showers and thunderstorms likely before 7, rolling into a chance of those same storms between 7 and 11. Cloudy skies settle in with a low of 63. Winds will be gentle this evening, and while you're keeping an eye on the skies, there's a 60% chance of rain, with possible rainfall amounts of up to half an inch. Tomorrow morning brings a chance for rain showers early before 7, then we might see some fog and more showers through the afternoon hours. Expect a high close to 80 under that mostly cloudy look. The chance of rain hangs around 40%. As we head into Sunday night, the stormy vibes continue with a chance of showers and thunderstorms before 10, then a higher likelihood of those between 10 and 1. A low of 64.
3: 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Yes, it will still rain again eventually.
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1: We're in for a wild night with showers and thunderstorms likely before 7, rolling into a chance of those same storms between 7 and 11. Cloudy skies settle in with a low of 63. Winds will be gentle this evening, and while you're keeping an eye on the skies, there's a 60% chance of rain, with possible rainfall amounts of up to half an inch. Tomorrow morning brings a chance for rain showers early before 7, then we might see some fog and more showers through the afternoon hours. Expect a high close to 80 under that mostly cloudy look. The chance of rain hangs around 40%. As we head into Sunday night, the stormy vibes continue with a chance of showers and thunderstorms before 10, then a higher likelihood of those between 10 and 1. A low of 64.
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1: We're in for a wild night with showers and thunderstorms likely before 7, rolling into a chance of those same storms between 7 and 11. Cloudy skies settle in with a low of 63. Winds will be gentle this evening, and while you're keeping an eye on the skies, there's a 60% chance of rain, with possible rainfall amounts of up to half an inch. Tomorrow morning brings a chance for rain showers early before 7. Then we might see some fog and more showers through the afternoon hours. Expect a high close to 80 under that mostly cloudy look. The chance of rain hangs around 40%. As we head into Sunday night, the stormy vibes continue with a chance of showers and thunderstorms before 10. Then a higher likelihood of those between 10 and 1. A low of 64.
2: From blooming mornings in Williamston to warmer afternoons near Lake Hartwell, that's your spring weather update on WALH.
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4: We've got a bit of a mixed bag today. Expect patchy fog taking center stage early on, with a slight chance of rain showers before 2. Then it's lights, camera, action, as we see a chance of showers and thunderstorms between 2 and 3, moving into likely rain by 4. Highs will be around 78. As for tonight, those thunderstorms continue to play, with a low of 65 and a 70% chance of more showers, so maybe keep that umbrella close. Looking ahead to Memorial Day, the fun isn't over. Expect more patchy fog in the morning, some rain showers, and thunderstorms making their appearance. The high will sneak up to 80 with a solid 90% chance of precipitation. Looks like a very wet weekend ahead. Blue skies and fresh air for Williamston and Belton. This spring forecast is brought to you by WALH, your community station.

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4: We've got a bit of a mixed bag today. Expect patchy fog taking center stage early on, with a slight chance of rain showers before 2. Then it's lights, camera, action, as we see a chance of showers and thunderstorms between 2 and 3, moving into likely rain by 4. Highs will be around 78. As for tonight, those thunderstorms continue to play, with a low of 65 and a 70% chance of more showers, so maybe keep that umbrella close. Looking ahead to Memorial Day, the fun isn't over. Expect more patchy fog in the morning, some rain showers, and thunderstorms making their appearance. The high will sneak up to 80 with a solid 90% chance of precipitation. Looks like a very wet weekend ahead. Whether you're headed downtown Anderson or out to Denver Downs Farm, that's your spring forecast right here on WALH.
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1: We've got a bit of a mixed bag today. Expect patchy fog taking center stage early on, with a slight chance of rain showers before 2. Then it's lights, camera, action, as we see a chance of showers and thunderstorms between 2 and 3, moving into likely rain by 4. Highs will be around 78. As for tonight, those thunderstorms continue to play, with a low of 65 and a 70% chance of more showers, so maybe keep that umbrella close. Looking ahead to Memorial Day, the fun isn't over. Expect more patchy fog in the morning, some rain showers, and thunderstorms making their appearance. The high will sneak up to 80 with a solid 90% chance of precipitation. Looks like a very wet weekend ahead.
2: 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If it's wrong, remember, the weather has a mind of its own.
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2: We've got a bit of a mixed bag today. Expect patchy fog taking center stage early on, with a slight chance of rain showers before 2. Then it's lights, camera, action, as we see a chance of showers and thunderstorms between 2 and 3, moving into likely rain by 4. Highs will be around 78. As for tonight, those thunderstorms continue to play, with a low of 65 and a 70% chance of more showers, so maybe keep that umbrella close. Looking ahead to Memorial Day, the fun isn't over. Expect more patchy fog in the morning, some rain showers, and thunderstorms making their appearance. The high will sneak up to 80 with a solid 90% chance of precipitation. Looks like a very wet weekend ahead.
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0: 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I was in the United States Navy, and I served overseas in the Middle East and Africa. 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
1: We've got a bit of a mixed bag today. Expect patchy fog taking center stage early on, with a slight chance of rain showers before 2. Then it's lights, camera, action, as we see a chance of showers and thunderstorms between 2 and 3, moving into likely rain by 4. Highs will be around 78. As for tonight, those thunderstorms continue to play, with a low of 65 and a 70% chance of more showers, so maybe keep that umbrella close. Looking ahead to Memorial Day, the fun isn't over. Expect more patchy fog in the morning, some rain showers, and thunderstorms making their appearance. The high will sneak up to 80 with a solid 90% chance of precipitation. Looks like a very wet weekend ahead.
2: 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Allergy meds highly recommended.
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1: 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I

0: I believe we do better on songs we don't know than them we do know, you know. That song's got a second verse in it.
1: Oh, yeah.
0: Well, we don't know it.
1: Oh, I do.
0: You know it.
1: I used to.
0: Well, won't
1: that's
0: you?
1: That's 1955, too. Oh, yeah.
0: Well, just go ahead and sing it, and we'll join
1: right
0: in
1: now?
0: The chorus. Right now? Yeah.
1: Okay.

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Good morning. Hope everybody's doing okay today. We're going to begin our service with baptism. We've got four individuals that have given their lives to Christ, and they would like to make that public through baptism. So first I have Nolan Nichols. I asked Nolan, I said, how old are you? And he said he is 6 and a half. Come on down, man. You come on. And Nolan, I wished I would have given my life to Christ when I was as young as you. Here you go. Grab my hand, man. I got you. There you go. Let's stand up on the stool there. There you go. No, down one. Down one. It's not as simple as it looks, trust me. But anyway, we had a good talk, and he said he was 6 and a half, and I found out really he's a month away from 7. But anyway, but we're proud of you. We're proud of your profession of faith. So in obedience to Christ and upon your profession of faith, I baptize you, my brother, in the name of the Father, the Son, and the Holy Spirit. And hold your nose.

0: All right. Next, we have Kimberly Holmes. Stand right here. I'm not going to ask you how old you are, Kimberly.
1: Don't.
0: Not that you're just not supposed to ask women that, but if you'll stand right here. In obedience to Christ's command upon your profession of faith, I baptize you, my sister, in the name of the Father, the Son, and the Holy Spirit. And next we have Vicki Bushbaum. She too has accepted the Lord as her Savior and followed Him in baptism. And she and her husband just recently joined the church as well. So in obedience to Christ's command upon your profession of faith, I baptize you, my sister, in the name of the Father, the Son, and the Holy Spirit. And then next, we have Vicki's husband, Stephen Bushbaum. Stand right there, sir. In obedience to Christ's command upon your profession of faith, I baptize you, my brother, in the name of the Father, the Son, and the Holy Spirit. Let's pray. Father, we love you. We thank you so much that you love us. And Lord, I thank you for these four who by faith have been baptized, declaring to the world that they believe you died on the cross for their sins, you were buried, you rose from the dead on the third day, and also declaring their faith in you, that they too have died to self. They've been risen to new life to follow Christ. Please put a hedge of protection around each one of them. Help them to discover your beautiful plan for their future. Use them for your glory, and we'll be sure to give you praise. In Christ's name we ask it. Amen.
2: Amen. Let's stand together as we continue in our worship and sing about the great things.

A paraphrase from Mark 8:34 says, "Then Jesus said to his disciples, 'If anyone wishes to come after me, he must deny himself, take up his cross, and follow me. For whoever wishes to save his life will lose it, but whoever loses his life for my sake

0: Last fall, I decided to upgrade my truck, and so I got a new truck, and one of our church members started asking me some questions about it. He wanted to know how much it cost, and he felt like maybe the church was paying me too much. He just started ragging me a little bit, you know. Wanted to know if I paid cash for it, financed it, all that kind of stuff, and he just kept messing with me about it. So, one Sunday night, we were in the parking lot, and he brought up something about my truck, and so I said, hey, did I ever tell you what I named my truck? And he looked at me, he's like, nah, you didn't tell me. I said, the name of this truck is Lottie Moon. Thank you. Some of you got that, some of you didn't, so I'll explain to you. Lottie Moon, every year in December, we take up an offering called the Lottie Moon Christmas Offering. And this was about that time, and a lot of you are wondering, well, who's Lottie Moon? What is Lottie Moon all about? It's an offering to support international missionaries around the world. That's what we do with that money. You're like, well, do we have any missionaries? Have we ever met any? Do we ever have any at our church? Yeah, we got some this morning. These are real live missionaries right here. You are real, and you're alive.
1: Mostly, yeah.
0: Mostly, okay. But anyway, this is Jimmy and Davy and their two sons, Simon, who's 9, and Judah, who is 12, and they serve as Southern Baptist missionaries in Greece. And if you're grateful for their service, let's give God some praise. But whenever you give to the Lottie Moon Christmas offering, 100% of that money goes to support missionaries overseas. Man, we love the world. We want to see people saved, but most of us just can't pick up and go. But thank God for people that are willing. This is not for the faint of heart, so we do appreciate you guys and what you do. But I do have a couple questions for you, if you don't mind. First of all, where are you guys from?
1: You said we have 2 hours? We're from South Carolina. I grew up in the upstate. My wife was a Navy brat in the low country. Let's go with Navy brat. Yeah, we lived in the Midlands for the last 20 years before God called us overseas.
0: Kind of in Gamecock territory.
1: Yeah, just outside of Columbia.
0: Okay, don't hold that against you.
1: I didn't say Columbia. I said Midlands. I'm trying to be respectful of y'all.
0: Yeah, some of these Clemson fans are tough, man. You got to be careful.
1: I know. I'm trying not to step on any toes.
0: I'm sorry. I got to tell you this. I was playing in a charity golf tournament not too long ago, and I warned the guys before we started playing. I said, if I hit a bad shot, I may use foul language. And they looked at me like, the preacher's going to use foul language. So every time I hit a bad shot, I yelled, Gamecocks.
1: I don't really appreciate that. My wife and I went to Carolina.
0: Well, we're glad you came this morning, and
1: y'all have a good one.
0: Oh, well. But anyway, this is just going badly. Terribly, whatever the word is. But anyway.
1: It's funny at least.
0: Yeah, I hope so. But anyway, we're glad you're here and hope you're enjoying your time here. But why did you decide to go to the mission field? What made you feel like this was God's plan for you guys?
1: That's a great question. First, thank y'all for giving to Aunt Lottie. That's what we call her. Thank y'all for supporting us and folks like us. But back in 2019, I was pastoring the church in the Midlands. I had been serving there almost 20 years at the time, and I went on a short-term mission trip with some other pastors, and as we were serving in the city that we ended up serving in now, which is a city about the size of Atlanta, if that tells you the size, in that city there's about 20,000 believers, and I recognized, man, there's more people worshiping Jesus today in Anderson by a lot than there are in that city of 6 million, and it broke my heart. And I said, I got to do something. I got to put myself in a place where I can make a difference for that, or in that. And I just couldn't come back to the States and just be in another church here.
0: Yeah. So God just gave you a tremendous burden. Yeah. Most people here have heard of Jesus. Many have heard many times, but it blows your mind to realize there are a lot of people that don't even know who Jesus is, don't know anybody knows Jesus, as you told us in the early service.
1: We talked to myriads of people who, it's not just that they've never heard of Jesus, they've never met someone that followed Jesus. Think of that. To never meet a Jesus follower. It's mind-blowing, isn't it?
0: Yeah. Davey, if you don't mind, I got a quick question for you. And what is the greatest blessing of being a foreign missionary on a foreign mission field? And maybe what's the greatest burden?
2: I think definitely the greatest blessing is just our dependence on God to answer the needs that we have. Our dependence on Him for the relationships. The boys are changing schools 3 times in 3 years. So they're changing friends and changing situations. And so that's definitely a real challenge in building relationships. And Europe is also very challenging, but having the opportunity to see God work in our relationships and in our situations. And then the only other thing really that's difficult is leaving family. We've talked about my dad being very ill. And my parents are 85, and Jimmy's family are very supportive, but it's very difficult when in the next month when we say those goodbyes after a school year here.
0: Yeah, pray for Davy's dad. He's not doing well. And, you know, you think about the sacrifices they make, taking your kids overseas, going to a foreign country, you know, trying to educate them. And you think of all that stuff, but you seldom think about leaving family behind. And so we know that's very challenging. Now, do one of you guys want to say anything and tell, what's it like being a missionary kid? Do you, either one of you want to say? What do you like best about it? He likes nothing about it. Nothing. Nothing.
3: I like the food.
0: He likes it. Man after my own heart, yeah.
4: I like the food, the friends, the people, and how they talk.
0: Awesome. Yeah. Well, real quickly, how can we pray for you guys? What can we pray for?
1: As we said, if you would pray for Davy's family as we leave them in the hands of the Lord. Obviously, he's in the hands of the Lord already, but we can't help from far away. So if y'all would pray for that. If you would pray for our boys, they're entering a new school in the fall. So as we go back to our relationships, they'll be entering some new ones. And third, we've got some health things, and we're working with medicines and things like that, and all that stuff is just so much easier here to get the right medications, and if y'all would just pray for those things to be worked out in the only way they can, and that's by the Lord.
0: Yeah. Well, let's bow in prayer. Dear Heavenly Father, we thank you for Jimmy and Davy and the boys. We thank you that they've answered your call to go on the mission field. And Lord, you know the seeds that are being planted. You know the people that need to know about you. I pray that you give them wisdom, fill them with your Holy Spirit, give them a lot of opportunities to tell people about Jesus. And God, I pray that they'd be able to see some of the fruit of their labor, that they'd be encouraged to know that they are making a difference. Lord, also pray for the challenges that they're going through. Help them to get the medications they need, the health care they need. Pray for Davy's dad, that you would be merciful to him, give him health and strength. And give them peace of mind as they are so far away. Lord, thank you again for this family answering the call to ministry and the missions. And Lord, we give you praise for all you're going to do in and through them. In Christ's name we ask it. Amen. One more time, let's give the Lord praise.
5: Let's stand together as we continue to worship. In Matthew 6:11, Jesus instructs us to trust in God for our daily bread. We need God to sustain us every day, every hour. Let's sing.

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1: Okay, if you have a Bible, if you will, turn to Proverbs 23. Proverbs chapter 23. Most of you know where the book of Proverbs is located. If you don't, it's easy to find. It is located near the middle of your Bible, sandwiched between the books of Psalms and Ecclesiastes. This morning, we're going to begin by reading Proverbs 23, verses 4 and 5. That's Proverbs 23, verses 4 and 5. So if you have a Bible, hope you'll follow along. If you don't, that's okay. As always, the words are going to be on the screens to my left and right. So if you're ready to go, let's read God's Word. The Bible says, "Do not overwork to be rich. Because of your own understanding, cease. Will you set your eyes on that which is not? For riches certainly make themselves wings. They fly away like an eagle toward heaven." One more time. Do not overwork to be rich. Because of your own understanding, cease. Will you set your eyes on that which is not? For riches certainly make themselves wings. They fly away like an eagle toward heaven. Let's pray. Father, we love you and we thank you so much for allowing us to be in your house today. Please, God, give me energy, give me strength, give me spiritual power. Give me the words I need to speak. God, you know every need of every individual in this room. I pray that you give me a message that would be helpful, one that people can take home and apply on Monday and they'll be blessed throughout the week. And then, Lord, if there's anyone that doesn't know you as Lord and Savior, I pray today they'd make that most important decision. And, Father, we'll be sure to give you praise, honor, and glory. For it's in Jesus' name we ask it. Amen. Now, the NFL had its draft this past week on Thursday, Friday, and Saturday. And if you are an NFL fan, I'm sure you probably watched a portion of that. And if you did, you probably know the first overall pick was quarterback Fernando Mendoza. He was the first pick of the draft by the Las Vegas Raiders. Now, according to media reports, this man is set to make a lot of money. He's expected to sign a fully guaranteed four-year contract worth about $54.6 million. That's a lot of money. That includes a $36.1 million signing bonus, and this makes him the highest paid NFL rookie in the history of the league. So if you do the math, basically he's going to make a little over $13.5 million per year. In addition to that, I'm sure he already has signed many lucrative endorsement deals as well. So I think most everybody here would agree that is a lot of money. I could probably get by on $13 million a year. How many of you think you could do that? Say amen. Amen. I figured you could. Now, whenever we see someone making this kind of money, when we hear someone making this kind of money, our first assumption is, this guy's got it made. I mean, he's making all this money. He is set for life. This guy's going to be incredibly wealthy. But is that necessarily the case? I think most all of us have read horror stories of professional athletes who signed huge contracts only to go broke not too long afterwards. And I know it's hard to believe. How could anybody make tens of millions of dollars and then wind up broke? How in the world could that happen to someone? It doesn't seem to make sense. Let me give you some of the reasons why people go broke that make that kind of money, especially professional athletes. Let's say you got a guy that signs a contract for $10 million a year. Most of us think, man, that's a lot of money, $10 million a year. This guy's going to be incredibly wealthy. But what a lot of people don't consider is this. That's not your take-home pay. I remember when our daughters got their first big girl jobs, and they found out what their hourly wage was, and they came home with their paycheck, and they're like, something's wrong here. I thought I was going to make this per hour, and I'm not making that per hour. I say, go check your pay stub. And they're like, you got to pay taxes? I'm like, yeah, you got to pay taxes. So these guys, they've got a $10 million contract, but they got to pay state tax. They got to pay federal tax. And I don't know if you know this or not. Did you know athletes have to pay a jock tax? So let's say you play for the Carolina Panthers and you're making all this money, and then you fly out to play a football game in California. Did you know the days you're in California and the money you make while you're in California, California taxes that money? Did you know that? How many of you know California gets all the taxes they can? That's why a lot of people are moving to places like South Carolina. And then, people don't consider this. They got to pay an agent. A lot of these agents make 3% of everything they make. And then this athlete thinks, man, I'm making $10 million a year. There's no way I could spend all that. Mama's been good to me. And so they go out and buy Mama a house, a really nice house, a very expensive house. Then they buy Mama a car. I saw recently where a guy that was drafted just a few days ago went out and bought his mom and his sister a brand new Maserati SUV. Everybody needs one. I'm like, how about a Honda? How about a Toyota? I don't understand this. And then they've got to spend some of the money on themselves, so they go out and purchase a really nice home. They get some luxury items. They get some bling. They get some clothes. And then people fail to consider this. Some contracts are guaranteed. But a lot of these guys, their contract's not guaranteed. So you go out there and you start playing, you get hurt, guess what? You're done. You get cut, guess what? You are done. You can get traded. And you may not make all the money you think you're going to make. And I don't think a lot of people realize this. Do you know what the average longevity in the NFL is today for the average player? 3.3 years. And so these guys find out, hey, I'm making $10.5 million a year. I can just go spend it and spend it and spend it. They forget about taxes, all these other expenses, and then something happens and they get cut and they've got all these bills. They're used to living high on the hog, and they find out they are broke. All of us would say $10 million a year is a lot of money, and I could live on that, I could retire on that and be comfortable for the rest of my life. But some people get all that money and still wind up broke. And just like the Proverbs we just read a minute ago, riches certainly make themselves wings. They fly away like an eagle toward heaven. They had all this money and they thought, man, I'm a rich man. And what does money do? It has a habit of making wings and flying off, and then they're completely broke and have nothing to show for it. So what's the problem? It's not a lack of money. $10 million a year is a lot of money. The problem is a lot of people just don't know how to manage the money that they make. So a lot of people set out in life, man, I want to be rich, because if I'm rich, I won't have a worry in the world. I'll be taken care of, and I can take care of everybody else. But a lot of times, people don't know what to do with it. They don't know how to manage it, and they wind up broke. So with that in mind, what we're doing is we are studying the book of Proverbs, and we're seeing what this book has to say about money. Now, if you were with us last week, you know I gave you some homework. And I'm not going to ask for a show of hands on who did their homework. I'm not going to do that to you. Something like, please don't do that. Please don't do that. But this is what I challenge you to do. It's to go home and read through the book of Proverbs. And every time you come to a verse that mentions money, put a dollar sign beside it. Then after you've gone through the whole book, go back, take all those verses, read them, study them, and then categorize them in one of two ways. What does this book say I need to do with money? What steps do I need to take with money? And then the second category is, what mistakes should I avoid with money? So you read through the whole book, mark all those with dollar signs, and ask yourself, what does the Bible say about things I should do with money? And what are some of the mistakes I need to avoid with money? I challenge you to do it. If you've not yet done it, it is a great way to study the Bible. It is something all of us need to do, and it will be a blessing to us. Please listen to me carefully. God gave us this book for a reason. There's important stuff in here. We deal with money every day. So I triple dog dare you to do it. Now, what are some steps that we need to take with money? I want to share two of them with you today. First, we need to learn to manage money God's way. We need to learn how to manage money God's way. That ought to be our number one priority when it comes to finances. We need financial literacy. We need to know what Scripture says about how to manage money God's way. Because everybody's going to make some money. Some are going to make more than others, but everybody's going to make some money. And how we manage it is going to make a tremendous difference in our lifestyle and the way we live for days to come. My grandma used to say it this way: if you take care of your nickels and dimes, your dollars will take care of themselves. And she was right. So, how do you learn to manage money God's way? Where can you get this information? Who's going to teach you this? I think the best place to start is just get into the Word of God. I challenge you to read the Word of God. And I would challenge you to start with the book of Proverbs. The Bible is a big book. There are 66 books in the Bible. And if you want to know what the Bible says about money, the best place to start, I believe, is the book of Proverbs. And here's the reason why. Solomon wrote most of the Proverbs. And if you were with us last week, you know how that came about. He had just become the king of Israel. He knew he had some big sandals to fill. His father had just died, and he was going to be the king, and he was worried about being a good king. And one night, he has a dream, and in the dream, God says to him, "I'll give you anything you want. What do you want?" Now, he could have asked for anything he wanted, but do you know what he asked for? He said, "God, I just want wisdom. I want to be a good king. Just give me wisdom." And because he didn't ask for the life of his enemies, because he didn't ask for riches, God says, "Look, that's a great, great request. And because you didn't ask for something foolish, I'm going to give you what you asked for. I'm not only going to give you wisdom, but I'm going to give you wealth. I'm going to give you honor. And if you obey me, I'm going to give you long life." And so God gave him the book of Proverbs. So this is not just the wisdom of Solomon. This is the wisdom of God. And this book has a lot to say about every single area of life. It talks about marriage. It talks about parenting. It talks about business principles, physical health, wisdom. But it has a lot to say about money. In fact, I would venture to say most every chapter out of the 31 has something to say about money. So what I challenge you to do is this. There's about 31 chapters, or there are 31 chapters in the book of Proverbs. There's 31 days in many months of the year. Try to read at least a chapter a day on the first month. Day of the month, read the first chapter, second, so forth. But read through the whole thing. Mark those passages that deal with money and see what God has to say about it. Now, please listen to me. The goal is not to get rich. The goal is to get wisdom. It's not to get rich. You could have a lot of money and go broke. We want to get wisdom so we can manage it properly. Now, this is very important. Hope you'll listen carefully. Somebody says, "Well, I hear you, preacher. You just want people to do that because the Bible talks about giving." I know all you preachers are the same. I know what you're talking about. Can I ask you a question? Did this book come from God? Yeah. God inspired Solomon to write it. So this is the wisdom of God. Does God love you? Does God love me? Does God care about your family? Does God care about your finances? Does God care about you paying your bills? Do you really believe this? He gave us this book. So here's my question for you. Does it work? If every person in this room were to leave here today, study those principles, begin to apply those principles, do you think you'd be better off than you currently are? I think you would. And let me tell you why. Recently, I was watching a video by Patrick Bet David. He is a finance guru. He's on a lot of social media teaching finances and that sort of stuff. And he did something I've never seen anybody do. He did a study of billionaires and millionaires, which a lot of people have done, to find out how they made their money, how they managed their money, and so forth. But he took it a step farther. He looked at the spiritual demographic of all those people. In other words, you got this guy's a billionaire, this guy's a millionaire, and we know how they made their money and all this, but what religious background do they have? Are they Christian? Are they Hindu? Are they Muslim? Are they Jewish? Are they atheist? What do these people believe spiritually? And this is what he found. Christians produce 33% of the world's billionaires. 33%. Jews, which are less than 1% of the world's population, produce 19% of the world's billionaires, produce 19%

They're greedy. That's what it is. They're all about money. That's the reason why they're doing so much better than the general population of the world. I don't think that's the case. Listen carefully. Here's what my belief is. Christians and Jews both read, study, and live by this book. Amen? The principles found in this book are timeless. And if Christians are living by this book and Jews are living by this book, and this book really came from a God who loves us, who wants to improve our lives, it only makes sense if we do it. We're not going to be worse off. We would be better off. And to me, that's just evidence this book came from God and what it teaches really works. So, how do we learn to manage money? One way is to start with the Bible, especially the book of Proverbs. See what this book says about how to manage money. Another place to look and learn is from your parents. If you read through the book of Proverbs, you're going to find repeatedly this phrase, these two words, my son. You say, why do you see that so often? Because Solomon wrote this book primarily to his son. And so he says, my son, do this. My son, don't do this. My son, this is what I want for you. My son, this is the best path for you. Over and over again, you see a father who loves his child telling him, these are mistakes you don't want to make with money. These are things you need to do with your money. And he talks about all different areas of life. And so one of the best ways to learn is to learn from your godly parents. Some of you say, well, preacher, my parents aren't Christians. My parents never taught me anything about money. They never talked about it at all in my household. I get it. But even you, anybody can learn from people's mistakes. It could be your parents made a lot of mistakes with money. Learn from those. Learn from their successes. But as parents, we need to make sure that we teach our kids biblical principles for managing money. If we don't, who's going to do it? I was pleased to learn that our schools are thinking about requiring a credit for financial literacy. And I am so glad to hear that, because a lot of kids can do algebra, trigonometry, calculus, but they can't balance a checkbook. They don't know anything about interest. Credit cards maxed out. They don't understand personal finance. And we need to know these things. If you agree with that, let's give God some praise. Amen. And so what we have to do as parents, we need to know what God says. We need to model it for our kids. We need to tell our kids, or our kids are going to listen. Sometimes they don't. But you tell them anyway. When they need help, don't bail them out. Give them good advice, good direction. And hopefully, it'll be a blessing to them down the road. I love my mom and dad. They never talked about money. Never. Never. Never discussed it. It was none of our business. Some of you grew up that way. The woman who taught me more about money than anybody was my grandmother. She grew up during the Depression. She didn't have much. She had to learn to manage. And she taught me so much, and I'm grateful. So, so grateful. Another way that we can learn biblical principles for money management, managing our money God's way, is through people that write and speak on this subject. I don't know if y'all have ever heard of a guy named Dave Ramsey. Dave Ramsey was in real estate. He had a lot of properties, but he owed a lot of money on them. He went bankrupt. I mean, he made a mess of his finances. And afterwards, he went to God. He's like, God, what did I do wrong? I mean, what mistakes did I make? And he began to pray about it, think about it, study the Bible to see what God had to say about it. And he totally turned everything around. Totally turned it around. And now he's got a ministry where he teaches people biblical principles for money management. He will say this, I teach you the same thing your grandma and God taught you. I just keep my teeth in. I mean, that's what he teaches. You say, is his material good? I don't agree with everything he says, but I'm telling you, there are timeless principles that will help if we will listen. So I would challenge you, if you're struggling, pick up one of his books. Some of you here today, you may be struggling financially, and you're like, man, I'm struggling, but I wish I had somebody to talk to. I wish I could sit down with somebody and kind of go through my finances, but I'm scared for people to know my business. I'm embarrassed that I'm not doing well. Listen to me carefully. Don't be embarrassed. Don't be ashamed, because I guarantee you most everybody in this room
has been

there at one time or another, and most everybody in this room's made some dumb mistakes with money, and a lot of us made them with a lot of zeros on the end. Amen? So there's no shame in that. Learning from your mistakes is nothing to be ashamed of. But if you need somebody to talk to, we've got at least two individuals in our church who have taught Dave Ramsey's material. They have experience with finance, and they have told me they're willing to sit down with couples and help them get out of their mess and do it completely confidentially with no charge. So if you need some help, feel free to let me know, and if we can help, we'd love to do it. And then finally, we learn how to manage money God's way through the School of Hard Knocks. Anybody ever been to the School of Hard Knocks? I got my diploma. I really did. I hope I've graduated. I hope I don't go back and take a few extra classes. But hey, there's no shame in making mistakes if we learn from them. Amen? So, one of the most important things we can do, according to the Word of God, is to learn to manage money God's way. Second thing, we must also learn to make money God's way. Now, everybody knows it takes money to live. We all have bills to pay, so we all need to make some money. Unless you've received a huge inheritance, you got to work. But we're not all going to make money the same way. Now, some people will become professional athletes, and they're going to make billions of dollars, millions of dollars. They're going to make big bucks. I can't help but think about Scottie Scheffler. I like golf, and I watch a good bit of golf. He is the number one ranked golfer in the world. He joined the PGA Tour 6 years ago. He's already made over $108 million in prize money. That does not include all his endorsements that he's made as well. But Scotty's a Christian. And you know what Scotty would tell you? He would say, and I've heard him say it, it's not about winning. He would tell you, I believe God gave me the talents I have so I can have a platform to bring glory to Him. That's what it's about. He's not in it for the money. He's not in it necessarily to win everything, although he wants to win. He's a competitor. But he realizes God gave him that talent. That's what God called him to do, equipped him to do, and he uses it to tell people about Christ. But can I let you in a little secret? I don't want to burst anybody's bubble. Most of us will not go pro. I've given up on my dreams, okay? I'm not even going to make senior PGA Tour, right? This is not going to happen. It's not going to happen. Some of you think, man, you know, one day, look, I hope that happens for you. But do you realize less than 2% of D1 athletes go pro? See, you need a plan B, okay? I'm just telling you, get you a plan B. You say, well, what I need to do? Let me give you some words of wisdom. This has been good to me, or good for me, and I hope it'll help you as well. Instead of just seeking a career, focus on God's calling for your life. How many of you know there's a big difference? There's a difference between you picking a career and God revealing His calling on your life. I think people would be wise to seek God's calling, not just find a career. You say, what's the difference? Here's the deal. God made us. God made us in His image, and every single one of us was made for a purpose. There's something we're good at. God's given us gifts. He's given us abilities, and He knows what it is you've been gifted to do, and He'll call you to do what you're gifted to do. I'll give you an example. I've shared bits of my testimony through the year. Bear with me. When I graduated high school, I was like a ship with no sails. I had no clue what I was going to do. No clue whatsoever. You say, well, what'd you do? I did what everybody else did. I went to school. So I went to Anderson College, went about 6 weeks, and dropped out. You say, why'd you drop out? Was it the professors? No. Was it the campus? No. I had no clue what I was going to do, and I realized I'm paying all this money to go to school to get a degree for I don't know what to do. I don't know what. That makes no sense. So I just said, I'm going to wait and go to work full time, and then I'll figure it out later. So in the meantime, I gave my life to Christ. I got saved my own home watching Christian TV. As I started going to church, I found out God had a plan for my life. And I started thinking, man, if God's got a plan for my life, I want in on it. So I started praying, Lord, what do you want me to do? And as I began to pray and seek God,
God called me to ministry. I'll be honest with you, I was shocked. My mom and dad were shocked. People I went to school with were shocked. Some people are still shocked. But that's what God called me to do. I would have never, ever dreamed of it. But I've been in ministry now for 71 years. And I look good for 103. But I've been in ministry a long time. And I can honestly say, I love what I do. I enjoy what I do. There are times I get tired in ministry, but I never get tired of it. I love what I do. And here's the reason I believe that's the case. It's because I think that's what God called me to do. I think it's what He equipped me to do. That's what He gifted me to do. And I'll be honest with you. If I got fired tomorrow, advisory committee called me and said, look, this is not working out, we're going to have to let you go. You say, what would you do? First, I'd go home and cry. I'd probably lay in my bedroom for a week or so, depressed and all that stuff. But you know what I'd do? I go do this somewhere else. You say, why? What if they're mean to you? What if they fire you? It's what I'm called to do. And I can't see myself doing anything else. I could do other things. It's not that I don't have any gifts. But I believe this is what God has called me to do. Now, you're like, well, so why did you go into ministry? It's very simple. I hate work. I work one day a week and I make big bucks. Maybe God will call you as well. Y'all know I'm messing with you, right? Some of y'all have heard this story. It's funny, though. When I first got called to ministry, the way the church paid me is hilarious. They needed a youth pastor. And they didn't have any money in the budget for a youth pastor. So Bill Morgan, he's up in heaven right now. I can't wait to see him again one day. But Bill Morgan came to me. I was at Centerville Baptist Church. I was already volunteering with the students. He said, you know, we need a youth pastor. We don't have any money in the budget. But I've talked to several parents. And each one of them has said they would give $5 or $10 a week. And what I'll do is I'll collect it each week and I'll give it to you. And that's how we'll pay you. I'm like, well, that sounds good. You know, I might get $45 one week, $65 one week. Somebody backslid and people didn't show up. You know, I get $25. I mean, it was all about the money. It was all about the money. I never knew what I was going to make. And then I got in on the big, I got in the budget, man. In the budget. Big money. But more responsibilities. So now I was youth pastor, children's pastor, and custodian. But I was making $125 a week, brother. Big bucks. Big bucks.

that you make a lot of money, but you hate it. You may be in a job that you have no interest in, or you don't even feel like you do it well, but you're just stuck. You just got to make some money. I'm not saying that's not where God wants you. But my question is, what has God called you to do? What do you feel called to do? God calls some people to be custodians, and that's okay. God calls some people to be professional athletes. That would be incredible. It's not going to happen. God calls some people to be teachers. How many teachers have we got in the room? Put your hands up. We thank God for you. You got a tough job. Let's give the Lord praise for you. I'm glad y'all do it, because I wouldn't do it. And here's the reason why. I think I could teach the kids something, but I just don't do good with disrespect. I jack some kid up against a wall, and then I go to prison. It's just not worth it. Some of you are called to be engineers and doctors and nurses. Some of you are called to be plumbers, electricians, bankers, realtors, salesmen. Everybody's got different gifts and abilities. And look, not everybody's called to a pastoral ministry, but we're all ministers wherever we're at. And so the question is, Lord, what have you called me to do? That's the most important thing. Last week I shared with you a very important verse, Proverbs 3, 5, and 6. If you haven't memorized it, I hope you will. Trust in the Lord with all your heart and lean not on your own understanding. In all your ways acknowledge Him. And what's He promised to do? He shall direct your path. God's got something for you, just like He had for me. And so what should we do? Don't seek riches. Don't seek just a career. Seek the calling of God on your life, because He knows what you need. He knows what you're gifted to do. And He can lead you to where you need to be. Now, that's not all. We also need to develop a good work ethic. I don't mean to be critical, but have y'all noticed that a lot of people just don't have a good work ethic? Have y'all noticed that? Am I the only one? Not trying to be mean here. I will not name names. I'm not going to do it. But on Sunday evenings, most every Sunday evening after church, on our way home, we stop off for some fast food. They ought to be sued, because it's not fast. Seriously, they shouldn't be calling it that. But the person that works the drive-thru, we nicknamed her Sunshine. She ought to be called Hailstorm. I mean, she is not very cheerful, okay? I mean, it is just, and every time I go there, I'm like, why am I going here? Why am I putting myself through this? I don't want to go here anymore. Finally, one night, I decided that was it. I went into the counter so I didn't have to go through the drive-thru and deal with Sunshine. I stand there at the counter, nobody's waiting on me. Nobody. I can hear people in the back. I know they're there. But nobody's waiting on me. And so I'm a little different. I'm going back there. I'm going to see what's going on. I can't help it. That's the way I'm wired. So I walk back there. I was like, is anybody here? And the manager is washing dishes. And there's four people in the back office. I think they're on Instagram or something. They don't care. They don't care. As Christian people, not only do we need to know what God's called us to do, but we've got to develop a good work ethic. I beg you to listen to me. You don't work for the fast food restaurant. You don't work for the plant. You don't work for the church. You don't work for the hospital. You say, well, yeah, I do. No, you don't. You and I work for God. Does that make sense? We work for God, and because we do whatever we do, we ought to give it our best. When I was custodian, I'm not trying to brag, but whenever I was custodian, I could have just barely gotten by. I was in school on the golf team, RA in my hall. I had plenty to do. And I could have went in there and squirted something in there and left. But I was cleaning toilets for Jesus. I'm not bragging, but I would get the
sponge, and I would clean the stalls on the inside, outside. I can clean just in the bowl. I clean around the bowl and the floor, all that, because it was for Jesus. Does that make sense? So when you work, you're not just working to get a paycheck. You're not just working for this company. We're working for God. Somebody says, well, they just don't appreciate me. They just don't appreciate me, and they don't pay me enough, and I don't even think I'm going to stay here long. You're working for the Lord, and listen to me. He sees when no one else does. And not only does He see, He rewards us for our diligence. Listen to Colossians 3:23. Whatever you do, do it heartily as to the Lord and not to men. You're working for God, knowing that from the Lord you'll receive the reward of the inheritance, for you serve the Lord Christ. Your company may not promote you, but how many of you know God can open a door no man can close? And He can close a door no man can open. Your company may not give you a pay raise, but guess what? God knows somebody's going to pay you more to do a good job. And so at the end of the day, I don't work for the church. I love you guys. I appreciate you very much. You've been very good to me. But if I'm working for Him and I'm giving Him my best, more than likely you're going to be happy as well. Amen? And think with me for a minute. If you're not doing the best...

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1: We've got a bit of a mixed bag today. Expect patchy fog taking center stage early on, with a slight chance of rain showers before 2. Then it's lights, camera, action, as we see a chance of showers and thunderstorms between 2 and 3, moving into likely rain by 4. Highs will be around 78. As for tonight, those thunderstorms continue to play, with a low of 65 and a 70% chance of more showers, so maybe keep that umbrella close. Looking ahead to Memorial Day, the fun isn't over. Expect more patchy fog in the morning, some rain showers, and thunderstorms making their appearance. The high will sneak up to 80 with a solid 90% chance of precipitation. Looks like a very wet weekend ahead.
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3: The current time is 11 a.m.

Thank you, choir, and congratulations again to our graduates. And they'll be enjoying a lunch, I believe, after the service today in the gym. Let's pray together. Father, thank you now for your word. And Lord, for the song challenging us to follow after you. And we pray that we would hear that clear call today from your word as well. And we just thank you for giving us power, Lord, to do these things, not in ourselves, but through the power of the Holy Spirit. We ask you now, Father, just help us to give attention to you and to your voice speaking to us from outside of ourselves. Thank you for being our God who is there and who is not silent. And Lord, you've revealed yourself, spoken to us through the word. And so we humble ourselves before your word and pray, God, you would give us open hearts and minds and spirits to hear what you have to say. In Jesus' name, amen. John Lennox, not John Lennon, John Lennox, who is now in his 80s, that's him. He's an influential British Christian scholar who seeks to advance the cause of Christ in the world. His discipline was in mathematics. He's a brilliant mathematician. He's emeritus professor of mathematics at the University of Oxford. And that's in England, not the high school I went to in Alabama. He's also the emeritus fellow in mathematics and philosophy of science at Green Templeton College. And those are just a few of his titles. He has 3 earned PhDs. He currently acts as the president of the Oxford Center for Christian Apologetics. And John Lennox is a gift to the church. If you go see the Story of Everything movie that's out right now, the documentary done somewhat by the Discovery Institute, I think Dr. Lennox is featured on that film. John Lennox has said that, quote, the most important event in history is the incarnation of Jesus Christ. And that is certainly true, which brings us back this morning to the second chapter of Philippians, where we left off last week. And so if you're visiting with us, either in the room or online for the first time, we're making our way through this great letter of Paul. And in the section we're in, a very famous section of the letter, the Apostle Paul, who had planted this church in Philippi, is calling on these Christians in that Roman colony that was in the nation of Greece historically. He's calling them to emulate Jesus and seeking to become a very unified body, focusing on their mission that God had given to them. And that mission that he'd given to them included being an outpost of heaven in an earthly setting. The new and eternal kingdom has broken into this world already. And in this letter, Paul says in Philippians chapter 3 and verse 20, he reminds them and us when he says, but we are citizens of heaven where the Lord Jesus Christ lives. But that new life has broken into the world. We are assembled here right now. And so also, even with opposition from the world, they and we are to be ambassadors, emissaries to the people of this world who are not yet followers of Jesus. So let's read this great passage again in Philippians 2, continue to unpack it. I've entitled the message today, similar to what we were singing, Following the Savior. Philippians 2, beginning in verse 5. Paul says, you must have the same attitude that Christ Jesus had. Though he was God, he did not think of equality with God as something to cling to. Instead, he gave up his divine privileges. He took the humble position of a slave and was born as a human being. When he appeared in human form, he humbled himself in obedience to God and died a criminal's death on a cross. Therefore, God elevated him to the place of highest honor and gave him the name above all other names, that at the name of Jesus, every knee should bow in heaven and on earth and under the earth, and every tongue declare that Jesus Christ is Lord to the glory of God the Father. Last week, we were in this same section. It's a great famous section in the book of Philippians, is often lifted out and kind of handled separately. Last week we saw from the passage that it's centrally about the gospel in which they had trusted for eternal life. Verse 27 of chapter 1, he says, above all, you must live as citizens of heaven, there that is again, conducting yourselves in a manner worthy of the good news or the gospel about Christ. So he's building upon that idea
that they're this heavenly outpost, and now they're to live out their lives centrally in relationship to the gospel. And yet this passage reminds us as well of some other important truths. And so today I want to go back into this and delve into those ideas a bit more while we're at this point in the letter. So Paul wrote this letter to the Philippians to model their lives after Jesus, to build their community, to build the church the way Christ would have it to be built. And then also he's calling upon them to live in such a way as to be able to engage the world. And so in chapter 2, verse 5, he says, you must have the same attitude that Christ Jesus had. Or other translations, let this mind be in you, which was also in Christ Jesus. So what do we see? Well, there's two central things I want you to focus upon with me this morning. First of all, what do we see about Jesus in this passage that we're to emulate? And the first thing we see is the humility of the incarnation. As noted last week, this passage begins with the assertion that the one known as Jesus to us existed prior to his earthly birth as the eternal Son of the Father. So if you notice in verse 6, he says, though he was God, and he was equal with God, but he didn't think it was something to cling to. So there it is, before Christ was born, Jesus was born in Bethlehem, he existed as the eternal Son with the Father. And we hear this in other passages in the New Testament. So we just baptized three people, and Jesus gave us a formula in relationship to that when we baptize people, he said, go therefore and make disciples. And then he says, baptizing them in the what? Name, which is singular, one God, in the name of the Father, Son, and Holy Spirit, three persons. So we begin to get the idea that there is a relationship in God that has gone on for all of eternity in the Godhead. And in Ephesians chapter 4, verses 4 through 6, the Apostle Paul put it this way, when he said, for there is one body and one spirit, just as you've been called to one glorious hope for the future, there is one Lord, one faith, one baptism, one God and Father of all, who is over all, in all, and living through all. So here we see God the Father, we see the one Lord, that is Jesus, we see there is one body and one spirit, that is the Holy Spirit. So before Jesus came incarnate, he existed as the eternal Son. And we hear that in Jesus' own testimony on the night when he is arrested in John chapter 14. In verse 9, Jesus put it this way. He said in John 14:9, one of the great verses here in the New Testament, he said, speaking to Philip, have I been with you all this time, Philip, and yet you still don't know who I am? Anyone who has seen me has seen who? The Father. So why are you asking me to show him to you? So Jesus is saying, I am equal with the Father. When you've seen me, you've seen the Father. We are together, there's no separation, but he is a separate person in the sense that he prays to the Father while he's here on the earth. So we have the Father, the Son, and the Holy Spirit. And in verse 16 in the same passage, Jesus mentions the Spirit. Verse 16, he says, I will ask the Father, and he will give you another advocate or helper who will never leave you. He is the Holy Spirit who leads into all truth. And so Jesus says, when I go away, I'm going to send the Holy Spirit. And in the Greek language, there's two words for another. There's the word allos, which means another of the same kind, and the word eteros, which means another of a different kind. And the word here is allos. Jesus is saying, when I leave, I'm going to send somebody just like me, who will be with you and who will be in you. And so that's where we began to get the idea of the teaching about the doctrine of the Trinity, one God in three persons. And in God's eternal plan, 2,000 years ago, a plan of the Father and the Son and the Holy Spirit, the eternal Son did the most humble thing that has ever been done. Nothing more humble than this act. And that is, he left his heavenly perfect environment where he was worshiped, and he was born a baby in Bethlehem. He took on humanity, and he took it on, as we saw last week, permanently for our good.
When you see paintings of Jesus reigning in heaven, his scars still show in much medieval art, and that is right, because he is still fully God and also fully man. So he left behind everything, and it cost him everything, to come and give us everything. As Paul says in Corinthians, that he who was rich became poor, that by him we might become rich. And so the text says he chose not to cling to what he had as God, as the Son of God, and he did that in order to benefit us. He made a conscious decision to benefit us by taking on flesh. And so verse 6 and 7, though he was God, he did not think of equality with God as something to cling to. Instead, he gave up his divine privileges. He took the humble position of a slave and was born as a human being. There's no other story like this in all of human history. No other story where God fully took on flesh permanently in the presence of humanity in the center of history, fully God, fully man, and he continues to be so. And it is an humble act. Now, the Bible is telling us in this passage, let this mind be in you, which was also in Christ Jesus. And so what was the mind of Christ? What did it produce? It produced a humility at such a level that he left everything behind to come and identify with the likes of me and you, that we might redeem us. And when he came into this world, it was not an easy thing that he walked into, was it? I mean, when he was born, they were trying to kill him. And then if you go to John chapter 1, verses 10 and 11, it says he came into this world that he made among the people he had made. He's the creator. But the Bible says in verse 10 and 11, he came into the very world he created, but the world didn't recognize him. He came to his own people, and even they rejected him. So he came into a world that he had made, and he faced rejection from his own people. But he humbled himself to love those people. You ever felt rejected by people? Jesus was rejected, but he came. He knew he'd be rejected. He came to identify completely with us and to walk our journey as fully human. Hebrews chapter 4, verse 15, we hear the writer of Hebrews say this about Christ as he came into the world. This high priest of ours understands our weaknesses, for he faced all of the same testings we do, yet he did not sin. So let us come boldly to the throne of our gracious God. There we'll receive mercy and find grace. Jesus experienced what we went through, what we go through, to completely identify with us. So went through. What we go through, to completely identify with

the family stresses of life. But in all of that, he came to humbly serve a race that had rejected him and rebelled against him. In Matthew chapter 20, in verses 26 through 28, the gospel says about the Lord Jesus, it says that, "But among you it will be different. Whoever wants to be a leader among you must be your servant. Whoever wants to be first among you must become your slave. For even the Son of Man came not to be served, but to serve others, and to give his life as a ransom for many." And so as Paul is writing this to this church and to us about how we're to live our lives, the challenge for us is that we are now called to begin to follow after Jesus in his example and demonstration of humility. That's how a Christian community can be built and maintained. And Paul had other admonitions in this letter about what that looked like, about walking in humility. He put it this way in Philippians chapter 2 and verse 4. He said, "Don't look out only for your own interest, but take an interest in others too." And so we're called to take the position of Jesus in serving with humility. And the word used by Paul here is that Jesus made himself a slave. And we see him working tirelessly in his ministry to humanity while he was here. We see him working in ministry to exhaustion. Remember, he would get exhausted. And he would go beyond exhaustion. He'd be exhausted and pulling away to rest, and the crowds would follow. And Jesus would go out and pour into them again. And so he, through this way of living and serving, he was seeking to teach his disciples that this type of service and humility was to characterize this new movement of the church. So that's why it's great to read John 13 this morning, where Jesus has washed the disciples' feet. And he says, "Since you've seen me serving in this way," one of the most lowly things you could do, "you're to do that for each other as well." Now, some Christians, there are some Baptists in the hills of Appalachia that look at this as an ordinance of the church. We have two things we believe Christ has commanded us to do as his church. One is to baptize, and one is the other that we'll be doing tonight, and that is partaking of the Lord's Supper. But there are foot washing groups, foot washing Baptists in Appalachia, and they practice that as an ordinance of the church, a foot washing. We don't think Christ is calling us literally here to be foot washing Baptists. But we believe the example that he's calling us to here is one that we get down on our knees and we wash each other's feet. That is, we minister to each other. We serve one another as Christ has served us. And he is saying this type of humble service is to characterize his new movement. This type of humility and service is to characterize believers not only within the church, but this is to characterize us as well as we engage the world. We're to serve the world around us. And this is reinforced in passages like John 20, 21. Now, these are two of our church verses. This lies at the heart of how we want to engage the world. Jesus said, "Peace I leave with you, my peace I give to you." And then he says, "As the Father has what? Sent me, so I send you." That is, Jesus is our model for going into the world. As the Father sent me. I'm not just sending you into the world. I'm your model for how you go into the world. And how did Jesus go into the world? When you go to the book of Acts chapter 10, where Peter goes to Cornelius' house, the Roman soldier. And he says to Cornelius in Acts 10, 37 and 38, I'm not going to turn and read it for the sake of time this morning. But when he's talking to Cornelius, he says, "You've heard about Jesus, how he went about doing these miracles," but he says, "how he went about doing good." And so at the heart of our mission as a church at Concord, those are two verses that we camp out on. We identify those verses as central to our church. We teach those to you if you're coming to this church as a new member. This is who we are, that Jesus is our model. And he went humbly into the world, and he went into the world doing good and ministering to people. And so this is captured in other images we find about how we're to live as believers when we're called ambassadors for who?
Christ.

Ambassador is a person that is a bridge builder to other people, right? That's what an ambassador is. And then we have the other image, and particularly in Corinthians, where Paul talks about Christ as the head of the what? Head of the, what goes with the head? The body. Y'all with me? And the body is made up of many parts. And those pictures of the body, we have giftings that are different for each of us. And our whole idea of membership as a church is not like you're joining a club or the Rotary Club or whatever. We have rights. No, the idea of membership in a church is the idea that we're members of the body of Christ. My finger and thumb to my hand to my arm. And we're all that one body, and each of us has a role to play. And in Corinthians, Paul talks about how some parts of the body are more private. We minister to parts of the body. We are humble in taking care of each other in the body. But also the giftings of the Spirit in the body are there to engage the world in the ways that God has empowered us to go and touch the world around us in service and ministry with the power of the Holy Spirit that people without Christ do not have, a motivation that those without Christ will never have. And that motivation is that Christ is living within us. And so this idea of the body means that there is a form of recapitulation of the incarnation, and that we are flesh and blood, as Jesus was flesh and blood, seeking to impact the flesh and blood people around us with the love of Jesus. And Jesus taught that as we minister in the world as his people, there are really no boundaries in relationship to those we might seek to touch. And remember, he told the Jews that story of the good, what? Samaritan. And there was a Jew who got beat up on the side of the road, and everybody passed him by, the priest, the Levite, but it was the Samaritan, the half-breed, who they hated, who went and took the man and took care of him, paid for him to be taken care of. And Jesus said, which of these people was this man's neighbor? Who was the neighbor here? It was what? The Samaritan, who was a neighbor to this man. And so the idea Jesus is teaching his people, we're to be the one who treat people as our neighbors. And we love on them and minister to them as his church. And all of this finds its foundation in the great love of God. It was the love of God that caused the Son to come into the world to humble himself in this way. He did not have to do this. There's never been anything like this. No greater humility. And it was motivated out of the love of God. And so we know John 3:16, for God so what? Loved the world, that he gave his one and only Son, that whosoever trusts in him shall not perish, but have eternal life. And it will be God's love in our hearts that will give us the impetus to live with humility, seeking to serve others. That's to characterize the church. That's what Paul is teaching them, and how they seek to live with each other and how they seek to engage the world. But never mistake this idea of humility with the absence of conflict, struggle, and strife, and the need for courage to take on threats to the body of Christ. Paul was calling them to walk in humility and to be one united front against their enemies, he talks about in chapter 1. And he tells us about some of those difficulties they were dealing with. He tells them to watch out for some that were seeking to undermine the gospel through their teaching and through their living. And so in Philippians chapter 3, verses 2 through 4, so we read over here about humble service to each other and building this type of community. Paul also said in the same book in Philippians 3, verses 2 through 4, watch out for those dogs. That's pretty strong language. Dogs were not like your doodles that sleep on your bed today with you. They're almost human. Dogs were not looked at in that way. Watch out for those dogs who peep, those people who do evil, those mutilators who say you must be circumcised to be saved. For we who worship by the Spirit of God are the ones who are truly circumcised. So you had false teachers coming behind, teaching that
If you're going to be a follower of Jesus in this new dispensation, you also have to follow the Jewish law, and you have to be circumcised. And Paul said that's not the gospel. And so while we seek to build this community of humility, he says there are some fences beyond which we cannot go. And in Galatians chapter 5, verse 12, he gets even more pointed about this when he says this about these false teachers. He says, I just wish that those troublemakers who want to mutilate you by circumcision would mutilate themselves. Paul says, I wish they'd just castrate themselves. So Paul was not one to mince language when he needed to speak forcefully and truthfully. And so there's the idea that they're to walk in humility, but also to understand he tells them to protect the tent from false teaching. And in Philippians chapter 2 and verse 20, he talks about Timothy. He's the only one that really cares about him. So there's groups of people that don't really care about the Philippians. He says, I have no one else like Timothy who genuinely cares about your welfare. All the others care only for themselves and not for what matters to Jesus Christ. And then in chapter 3, verses 18 and 19, he mentions people that are living fleshly lives and wanting to say they're part of the body. He says in verse 18 of chapter 3, in verse 17, he says, pattern your life after mine, learn from those who follow our example. But he says, for I've told you often before and say it again with tears in my eyes, that there are many whose conduct shows they are really enemies of the cross of Christ. They're headed for destruction. Their God is their appetite. They brag about shameful things and they think only about this life here on earth. But he says, we are citizens of heaven. So the idea is that we can walk with humility and build that with those moving in the same and right direction for us. But this idea of humility is not weakness. It is not saying that anything can go or the church has no boundaries in its life and in its doctrine. But for those who are pursuing Christ in the right direction as the body of Christ and also in our relationship to the world we're trying to reach, we're to act humbly while at the same time protecting the body from threats that can come from within or without. So the idea is that the tent is not one that has no boundaries. There are certain groups in town that we have no relationship with because they don't follow the gospel of Jesus. We don't try to build fellowship with them. We would serve them because we want them to be saved and to come to the truth. But humility doesn't mean that we just have no spine, I guess, as some people would take humility sometimes. Because the ancient world saw humility as weakness. But it is not weakness. So this idea then of following Jesus with humility means that we're willing to lay it on the line. To love people humbly and serve and to serve the world. You know, I think about right now we're kind of in a season of emphasizing North American missions. We take our mission supplemental offering all year long now. But I think about Lottie Moon, the missionary, not even 5 feet tall. She came, recalling, you read, there's a plaque over in Cartersville, Georgia, where the church was, where Lottie Moon surrendered to go to the mission field. Charlotte Diggs Moon. She had gone to Southern Seminary for training where I once worked. She had to make some tough decisions along the way about this idea of humble service and fellowship. She was engaged to a man named Crawford Howell Toy. And he was a brilliant linguistics scholar. But he began to leave the faith, left trust in the Word of God. He ended up working in an Ivy League school, but Charlotte Diggs, Lottie Moon, broke her engagement with him because they weren't moving in the same direction. She spent nearly 40 years of her life working in China. She became an ardent evangelist. First, they had her working with boys in a school, and she hated that because her heart was wanting to reach people with the gospel. And so she began to do that. And while there, trying to serve Jesus humbly in that context where God placed her, she was tenacious. But she was there where there was a lot of plague and war and famine and revolution.
And after her second furlough in 1904, she went back to that same country, and there was so much suffering. But unknown to her fellow missionaries, the suffering around her, she shared her food and her personal finances with the people around her. And that affected both her physical and her mental health. By 1912, she weighed only 50 pounds. Her fellow missionaries were alarmed, and they tried to send her home on a ship. But she died on the boat at the age of 72, literally starved to death in her effort to love and serve people. She went humbly to serve, and she was willing to lay it all down and love people with no reservation. But she stuck to the true gospel that she proclaimed and witnessed to people through in her life. What Jesus, Paul says, is our example. And the incarnation, great humility. And he says, as a church, that's what's to characterize you. But then secondly and quickly, he talks about the humility of the cross. Verse 8, he humbled himself in obedience to God and died a criminal's death on a cross. Jesus models humility in his death. You know, you and I cannot really fathom the depths of the cross of Christ. We have people produce movies like The Passion of the Christ. I think maybe they're working on a version, a second version of that, I think I read that somewhere. And you know the physical scene of the physical destruction of the body of Jesus, and then he's nailed on the cross. And we call that the Passion of the Christ. But you know what you can't see in that movie? None of us can ever see it. We cannot see the Passion of the Christ. We can't see what was really happening on the cross as he was bearing the sins of the world. You know, he was not a victim. Remember when he got arrested and one of the disciples cut off somebody's ear? He says in Matthew 26:53, he says, "Do you not know that I could call thousands of angels to come and deliver me?" But he didn't do that. He went to his arrest, and then he was nailed to the cross. So he was no victim. He modeled humility to lay down his life for us. But also, we can't fully see what was going on there and that he was bearing our sin. We can't see as well what was going on in the Godhead. Jesus cries out, remember, "My God, what? My God, why have you done what? Forsaken me." And he's quoting a psalm there. But is he just quoting scripture, or is he crying out what he's experiencing? And I think he's crying out something that he's experiencing that goes beyond what you and I can explain, or we cannot plumb the depths of the effect within the Godhead of the Son of God bearing sin and the Father pouring the wrath of God out on his Son who willingly took it. He laid down his life. And in addition to that, as Jesus was suffering, he never retaliated toward his tormentors. I love the song this morning, talking about not retaliating. His humility was seen in that he suffered at their hands, and he never quit loving them. While he was hanging on the cross, what did he say in Luke 23:24? "Father, what? Forgive them, for they don't know what they're doing." And Peter reminds us in 1 Peter chapter 2, verse 23, as we start to wrap this up. This is how our Lord Jesus engaged the world that hated him. Verse 22, "He never sinned nor deceived anyone." Well, I've sinned in my life, so all I deserve is hell. But he never sinned. But notice further in verse 23, "He did not retaliate when he was insulted, nor threaten revenge when he suffered. He left his case in the hands of God, who always judges fairly. When he was reviled, he did not revile back." So the idea here is that the mindset of the church, let this mind, this thought be in you that was in Jesus Christ. The mindset for the church at Philippi that they needed to have in the face of their enemies
was that they stood all together in humility, serving each other and serving the world around them, and that they were also willing to suffer at the hands of those enemies. Suffer as people might have attacked them to try to harm them. Paul's in jail as he's writing this. You know, this is something that our brothers and sisters in the world really understand in a way we do not, because they have to live it. We don't, as a rule, have the President of the United States visiting China and talking to President Xi, the communist dictator there, about releasing a Christian pastor from prison. We don't live like our brothers and sisters in North Korea and in other parts of the world who are languishing and suffering, some being killed even this day as martyrs. We do face things today where we may be called more names than people used to would publicly call Christians or pastors. We do live more today in a culture where people may try to shut down public engagement through intimidation. But the idea is that we must never be intimidated. And if we must suffer as followers of Jesus, we must suffer whatever comes our way, as did Paul and the apostles and the Lord Jesus, where Jesus humbled himself to identify with us, humility in incarnation, humility in the cross, take up your cross and follow me. We must be willing to suffer if it comes to that, in the right way, never losing our love and our humility and our gentleness toward the world that's lost. This is not a sign of weakness. It is a sign of strength. And the reactionary American church that's bowing up its back against people that are talking bad about us or doing things toward us that we used to not have to go through, that's not handling it the right way. We must be humble in our incarnate ministry. We must be humble in the fact that we may suffer. 1956, 60 years ago, I guess, 70 years ago, five missionaries went to Ecuador to try to reach an unreached people group of Indians. Jim Elliott is one in the center, graduate of Wheaton College. And they landed their plane on the bank of a river. They made an engagement and contact with one of the young females from the tribe. And eventually, the tribesmen came to kill them. They had pistols. They could have shot these people attacking them with spears, but they did not. In their humility, they shot a gun into the air, but never at those people who were coming to kill them, because they knew these people were not ready to die. They were not ready to meet Jesus. They were lost. They were not ready for judgment. And so all five of them were slaughtered on the riverbank. That's what it means to walk in humility. It is not weakness. That's how we're to follow our Savior as we walk in this world with each other, as the true family of God, and with the world that lies in spiritual darkness. Father, we thank you for this text. These things are too big for us in our flesh. So we pray you would help us to grow a little bit today, to focus our minds to become, Lord, one with the mind of Jesus, who went into the world, came to the world incarnate, really being a human being among human beings in all the rough and tumble and gruff of this world. Help us engage the world in that way. And help us to love each other in that way as imperfect sinners that are being redeemed. Help us to live out the humility of the incarnation as your body on this earth. And give us willingness, Lord, to live out the humility of the cross, to lay down our lives, to minister to others, to love others, and Lord, even to suffer at the hands of others if necessary. Help your church
Father, in our disposition toward the world right now, to understand that humility is not weakness, it is strength. Father, I want to pray if there's anybody in this room or online who's not entrusted themselves to Jesus yet, I pray they would understand that you have a gift for them to trust in Christ as forgiveness and eternal life, to believe upon what Jesus did for us. And I pray you would grant them the grace to call upon you. Father, I thank you for John Lennox's word that went on to say, the word became flesh. And he said the most important message for the world is that, but to all who did receive him, who believed in his name, he gave the right to become children of God, who were born not of blood, nor the will of the flesh, nor the will of man, but of God. And I just pray, Lord, if there are those who need to embrace you in that way today, to have new birth, that you would grant them the grace to do so. And Father, we do pray that you would help us, help me, help our church, Lord, to live out the calling of those verses that sort of define us. They call us to humility. And so we pray, Lord, you would just help us to recommit ourselves to these things this day. And Lord, we'll praise you for all that you're going to do. Now, as we sing this old psalm, without him, we could do nothing. It's so true. Especially these things, Lord. So we pray that as we sing today, this will be our cry to you to help us accomplish what you want. We pray in this time of commitment. In Jesus' name, amen. Would you stand as we sing?

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1: We've got a bit of a mixed bag today. Expect patchy fog taking center stage early on, with a slight chance of rain showers before 2. Then it's lights, camera, action, as we see a chance of showers and thunderstorms between 2 and 3, moving into likely rain by 4. Highs will be around 78. As for tonight, those thunderstorms continue to play, with a low of 65 and a 70% chance of more showers, so maybe keep that umbrella close. Looking ahead to Memorial Day, the fun isn't over. Expect more patchy fog in the morning, some rain showers, and thunderstorms making their appearance. The high will sneak up to 80 with a solid 90% chance of precipitation. Looks like a very wet weekend ahead.
2: 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We'll keep watching the skies so you don't have to. 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
1: We've got a bit of a mixed bag today. Expect patchy fog taking center stage early on, with a slight chance of rain showers before 2. Then it's lights, camera, action, as we see a chance of showers and thunderstorms between 2 and 3, moving into likely rain by 4. Highs will be around 78. As for tonight, those thunderstorms continue to play, with a low of 65 and a 70% chance of more showers, so maybe keep that umbrella close. Looking ahead to Memorial Day, the fun isn't over. Expect more patchy fog in the morning, some rain showers, and thunderstorms making their appearance. The high will sneak up to 80 with a solid 90% chance of precipitation. Looks like a very wet weekend ahead.
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0: 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And there they go! 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
5: We've got some action in the forecast today, folks. This afternoon, expect a chance of rain showers before 2, followed by potential thunderstorms rolling through until 4. It remains mostly cloudy, with a high getting close to 77. Tonight, showers and thunderstorms are likely before 11, and then we'll see patchy fog joining the mix, with a low around 65. Looking ahead to Memorial Day, more weather on the way. There's a chance of rain showers and patchy fog early on. Then things really escalate with showers and storms into the afternoon, pushing that high to around 80. Stay tuned for more.
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This old house once knew my children. 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

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But my hunting

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1: We've got some action in the forecast today, folks. This afternoon, expect a chance of rain showers before 2, followed by potential thunderstorms rolling through until 4. It remains mostly cloudy, with a high getting close to 77. Tonight, showers and thunderstorms are likely before 11, and then we'll see patchy fog joining the mix, with a low around 65. Looking ahead to Memorial Day, more weather on the way. There's a chance of rain showers and patchy fog early on. Then things really escalate with showers and storms into the afternoon, pushing that high to around 80. Stay tuned for more.
2: Looks like one of those days where the jacket stays in the car, just in case.
3: Somebody has written in wanting me to sing one.
4: Uh-oh.
3: Well, I'll tell you, I don't claim to be a singer.
4: Amen.
3: Now, getting a few amens from the wrong corner back here. But anyway, I'm going to join in down about the middle section of this down there, the last section, the last quarter something.
4: You want me to sing my regular part?
3: I want you to sing your regular part. I'm going to help you. That's what you see the story is, that I'm going to join in and help you.
4: Use some help.
3: Yeah, I kind of think you could use a little help. So I'm going to help you out, and at least I did have a request for this. That's what another thing, it makes me feel good about it. Yeah, Doy requested it. He likes my singing. Here it is, and I hope it'll not blow the tube out at your house. It's called Sweeter as the Days Go By.

0: Hold it, boys, hold it. 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
1: Are you enjoying yourself tonight? 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
1: We've got some action in the forecast today, folks. This afternoon, expect a chance of rain showers before 2, followed by potential thunderstorms rolling through until 4. It remains mostly cloudy, with a high getting close to 77. Tonight, showers and thunderstorms are likely before 11, and then we'll see patchy fog joining the mix, with a low around 65. Looking ahead to Memorial Day, more weather on the way. There's a chance of rain showers and patchy fog early on. Then things really escalate with showers and storms into the afternoon, pushing that high to around 80. Stay tuned for more.
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1: We've got some action in the forecast today, folks. This afternoon, expect a chance of rain showers before 2, followed by potential thunderstorms rolling through until 4. It remains mostly cloudy, with a high getting close to 77. Tonight, showers and thunderstorms are likely before 11, and then we'll see patchy fog joining the mix, with a low around 65. Looking ahead to Memorial Day, more weather on the way. There's a chance of rain showers and patchy fog early on. Then things really escalate with showers and storms into the afternoon, pushing that high to around 80. Stay tuned for more.
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And that's when the Lord comes to the portals of glory and says to come on in, for it's supper time. And all of God's children shall be gathered around the table with the Lord himself. Yes, at the greatest.

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Tell you one thing. 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I'm looking forward to buying a ticket. 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That's something to get excited about. That's something to get turned on about. 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

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I'm sure that most of you folks know the Kingsmen. But if I didn't introduce them, where people all over the world would be playing this out, they'd get their feelings hurt. They'd be pouting all the way to Atlanta for a moment. So I'm going to introduce them very quick. Leave. And I want you to put your feet together, son. This young man has been gospel music's number one musician for the past 6 years in a row.

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That wave up there looks like a ring on a slot button. Playing all the instruments back there comes a young man from Midfield, Alabama, and he's just doing a great job. He plays steel guitar. He's been on one of those herb diets. He's lost about 50 pounds and stopped the bus, and he jumps out and eats dandelion and rag. Drummer. Right. Been with the Kingsmen since he was 13. And oh, I tell you what, he's doing a great job. About a year ago, his wife presented him with a little baby girl, and oh, he just thinks he's the best thing that ever was. But I tell you, he's doing a great job. Greg Fox. Greg Fox. I'm not saying you're old, but your social security number's 3. He's been singing bass with the Kingsmen since 1912. Before that, he was with Brother. Sung bass in a choir Columbus organized on the way over. Tuned the first guitar for the Chuck Wagon Gang. Harry, him and Ronald Reagan go the same hairdresser.

heard of that poem. You did a great job on that song. Give me a good job. Four or five years ago, he came up to me and said, I want to sing with the King. I looked and saw how big he was. I said, what part you want to sing? He said, I want to sing Mr. Fox's part. I said, Fox is a box. He said, I'm twice as big as Fox. So you see, he's singing and Fox ain't up here. Doing a great job. The gentle giant from Buchanan, West Virginia, began Crawford. Squeaky. His last job was with the Vienna Boys Choir, one of those boy sopranos, but we got him here and he's just doing a great job with the Kingsmen. He's from a great city of Oaks, Missouri. I'm sure you've read about it in your newspaper and seen it on television. And he's just glad to be here tonight. He's written 350 gospel songs, but nobody's ever sung them. And he's done a great job with the Kingsmen. Would you welcome Gary Shepherd? Your imagination on this one. Since he has been with the Kingsmen, he has gained 57 pounds. Can you imagine what he looked like? When he drank red soda pop, he looked like a thermometer. I've known him since he was in the third grade. His daddy used to walk him by my house on the way to school. It worked out good. They're both in the same class. And when we needed somebody to play and sing, Ray recommended Cork Brain here. Nobody's home. He's played too much football without his helmet. We can tell that by looking at it. But I tell you, when we heard him sing, and the talent that he has, he's just a tremendous asset to the Kingsmen or to any group. Would you welcome Arthur Rice? A brand new song. Well, happy birthday to me. Happy birthday, dear Jim. Oh, I'm Jim Hammer. Are you there?

0: Oh, boy, I'm really don't get too close to it. Somebody's gonna make me. Seriously, I want you to listen to Ozzy sing a song that Squire Parsons wrote just for the Kingsmen. Then you heard how good we sung it, now he wants it back. Where you get? You know, we have so many people out, maybe some of you folks have asked the Kingsmen in time past, why do you sing? Why do you travel? Why do you stay gone from home 250 days a year, 125,000 miles a week? And I always told them, my answer was, I enjoy singing when joy making you laugh, and joy making you forget your trouble, and joy making you forget your car payments due tomorrow. And just enjoy singing for you and bless you.
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Welcome to a message from Billy Graham. Reverend Billy Graham was one of the most influential Christian evangelists of the 20th century, a Southern Baptist minister who preached the gospel in more than 185 countries and to millions around the world through crusades, radio, television, and print. 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Here is Billy Graham with a timeless message that continues to inspire hearts today.

0: Repentance means that you change your mind about God, about yourself, and about your need. You change your mind and Christ will transform it. We've all sinned. And that's the reason he sent Jesus Christ to die on the cross. You say, well, what do I have to do? You have to be willing to repent of your sins. That means to change your mind, to change your heart, to change your attitude. That means that you say, Lord, I have sinned. I'm sorry. It means that you're saying to God, I'm willing to change my way of living and turn from sin. That's repentance. Change your mind. He'll change your heart. Change your mind and he will come in and regenerate you and you will be a born-again person. Today is the day of salvation. Come now while you can. Don't wait.
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2: I look behind and I just watch the tsunami just destroy buildings and people and just everything in its path. And it got to this point where the tsunami wave was less than a car's distance from me. And in that moment, I just felt so much fear. And my dad was like, Riley, run!
3: Riley Kehoe was 10 years old when she and her family had to run for their lives during the massive Thailand tsunami of 2004. She's going to share the story of her narrow escape from death on this episode of GPS, God, People, Stories. It's an outreach of the Billy Graham Evangelistic Association. I'm Jim Kirkland. God used Riley's experience to build in her a courageous faith, something that Billy Graham says we all need.
0: The effective Christians throughout all history have been men and women of great personal courage and discipline.
3: You'll hear more from Billy Graham about having a bold faith in Jesus Christ a little later in this episode. 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And if you didn't get a chance to jot it down, we always have that link in our show notes.
4: GPS.
5: God.
4: People. Stories.
3: Riley Kehoe grew up on a small farm in New Zealand. She made the decision to surrender her life to Jesus Christ when she was only 5 years old.
2: I had the gift of growing up with parents that just loved the Lord, and watching my parents just the way they loved each other, the way they loved Jesus, it just made Jesus seem so attractive, and also just like I wanted to get to know him. I wanted to know this thing that my parents like put their whole life around.
3: Riley was so eager to know Jesus that she didn't ask him to change her life just once. She gave her life to Jesus 4 Sundays in a row.
2: Finally, on the 4th Sunday, the kids' pastor tells my mom, like, hey, your daughter just keeps giving her life to Jesus. And so my mom takes me aside and, like, asks me, hey, you know, you only need to do this, like, once you have made this commitment in your heart. And she's like, why do you keep running up to the front and giving your life to Jesus? And I turn to her, put my hands on my hips, and I tell her that I want Jesus to know I'm serious.
3: Riley has felt that way about her faith ever since, constantly telling others about Jesus. She even told her dolls about him.
2: I'd come home from church, sit them in little chairs, and preach little sermons that I had written down on a napkin. And then afterwards, I would do an altar call and raise all of their hands up in the air and be like, got 100% conversion rate every week.
3: Life on her family's farm in New Zealand was good for Riley. She spent her days running around with chickens and goats, riding horses, and playing with her 2 younger sisters. Riley says God used her childhood to grow her faith. But during one of her family's Christmas vacations, tragedy struck her idyllic young life.
2: My grandfather, he would spend half the year in Italy and half the year in Thailand. And we had been to Thailand several Christmas holidays. On this particular Christmas holiday, when I was 10, we went to go visit my grandfather.
3: Before connecting with her grandfather, Riley and her family traveled to do some mission work. They spent a few weeks working at an orphanage that rescued children from sex trafficking. From there, they headed on to the planned family vacation.
2: My grandfather had actually booked us a vacation to one of the islands off the coast of Thailand. A few days before Christmas, we jump on a boat, we go out to this island, and it was beautiful, like palm trees everywhere. I remember the water was like so clear, I could see fish swimming around everywhere. And the boat pulls into the shore, and I remember seeing my grandfather and my mom's whole extended side of the family. And so we spent a few days there just like vacationing. And then the day after Christmas, that's when everything changed.
3: On December 26th, 2004, Riley woke up to her bed shaking.
2: As a 10-year-old little girl, I'm so confused. I don't really know what's going on. And I remember thinking, my sister must be like underneath the bed pulling a prank on me. So I jump out of the bed and look under and she's not there. And the whole ground is shaking.
3: Riley didn't know she was experiencing a 9.1 magnitude earthquake. She rushed down the hallway to her parents' room.
2: I'm like, Mom, Dad, like, what's going on? And my mom looks at me and she's like, honey, it's an earthquake. Don't worry. And the moment she said that, the earthquake stopped. And I remember looking around and things had fallen off the wall.
3: After everyone's nerves had settled, the family moved back into vacation mode. They went to breakfast and the family moved back into vacation mode.

0: tons of wildlife, and they were noisy. Like, you could just hear the sound of animals in the background. And all of a sudden, all the animals went silent. I remember looking, and there was like a wild dog that yelped and howled and ran into the bush. And then birds started flying up in the air and flying away, and monkeys started climbing up the cliffs. And the only thing you could hear was now human sounds.
1: Riley, her dad, and sisters were almost back to their hotel room in the middle of the island when they heard people screaming at the top of their lungs.
0: You can see the beach through the palm trees, and all of the water had left. And it had left so quickly that there's fish flopping around everywhere. People that were snorkeling are now stuck on the reef. Boats are now in the sand. And you see in the distance is this thin white line.
1: Riley turned to her dad and asked, "Where's Mom?"
0: My mom had been on the phone in the reception. She runs to where we had been building sandcastles and then asks the Lord, like, "Where are my children?" Like, doesn't know where we are in that moment. People are running and banging into each other, banging into my mom. And then my mom just hears the word "flee" in her head. And so she just decides to turn around, leave the place of the sandcastles, and start running back to her room. My mom is like this bold, confident woman. I remember seeing her running towards us, and she just had fear in her eyes. It was that moment that I knew. I was like, I don't understand what's going on, but I know something's wrong.
1: What was wrong was that a giant tsunami wave was forming. It rose to over 50 feet high. By the time her mom joined the rest of the family, the tsunami was just a few hundred feet from them. It took off running to the other side of the island. It only took about 30 seconds, and they made every one of those seconds count. But Riley saw other vacationers who didn't escape. A woman sitting by the pool with her baby, frozen in fear. A man in a boat.
0: I knew that my life was like hanging on by a thread, and it was watching this man in a boat and the tsunami just absolutely consumed him. And I just watched this man pass away in front of my own eyes and just thinking, Lord, I need you. I could feel in me like this is like life or death.
1: Just the day before, Riley and her family had accidentally discovered a path to the top of one of the cliffs. That path was now their lifeline.
0: My mom looked at me and she was like, Riley, we have to find that path. And so we start running up that path that we had found the day before. And it got to this point, my dad's holding one sister, my mom is holding the other sister, and I'm running as fast as I can behind them. I remember turning around and wishing I never had, because here is this powerful force of a tsunami that's shaking the ground that we're standing on. I look behind and I just watch the tsunami just destroy buildings and people and just everything in its path. And it got to this point where the tsunami wave was less than a car's distance from me. And I remember in that moment, I just felt so much fear. And my dad was like, Riley, run!
1: And that's what she did. Riley focused on her father's voice and started running as fast as she could up that cliff.
0: And truly, by the grace of God, we got up high enough that the tsunami wave didn't touch us. Me being alive was just the difference between mere seconds. And if we had not run up that path at that exact moment, I truly would not be alive today.
1: On a big hill at the highest point of the cliff, Riley sank to her knees and prayed.
0: Here I am as this 10-year-old little girl, as death and destruction are just happening all around me. I just felt this like peace that it almost felt like somebody like wrapped this warm blanket around me. And it was just this peace that transcends all understanding just met me in the middle of so much devastation.
1: A few other people were on the cliff with Riley's family, but none of them were members of her extended family.
0: I didn't know where my grandfather was, where my cousins, my aunties, my uncles. I was just had assumed the worst, looking down and seeing what the wave had done to this island. And so there was my family, the five of us, and then there was this other family that we'd met prior, the four of them. And then there was one man who was a chef at the resort. And we kind of all just like huddled together for the next 6 hours because there was three tsunami waves that struck our island that day.
1: The group found a radio, so they were able to hear updates from the Thai government. Finally, the word came that there were no more tsunamis, and it was safe to return to ground level.
0: When we walked back down the path, which was now pretty hard to walk down because the wave had kind of like destroyed

0: it was pretty dangerous. I remember just seeing just horrible, horrible sights of people missing limbs and bodies, and just heartbreaking, the absolute devastation that the tsunami had caused.
1: Only a few buildings were still standing on the entire island. And miraculously, one of those buildings was the apartment building where Riley and her family were staying.
0: We were walking towards our room. My mom was shouting out the names of her family members, and we were trying to find them. And it was kind of like a ghost town. Like, people were just so disassociated. It was like pure chaos. And we couldn't find my family. We tried looking for an hour and or even longer, and we looked all around and we couldn't find them anywhere. And so I just remember thinking, we've lost all of them.
1: The reality of what they'd just been through was beginning to sink in. They were devastated, and all of them fell asleep from exhaustion. Then, in the middle of the night, they were awakened by a man pounding on their door, yelling that another tsunami was coming.
0: And I just remember leaping out of bed, and again, the adrenaline is rushing through my body. And my dad, he was like packing like blankets and water, and he was just like so surprisingly like wise in the midst of this moment that we had to be as quick as possible. And so we follow this Thai man, what a hero, had gone down to ground level to try to find anyone that was potentially like sleeping on or like was on ground level. And we follow him, and he guides us through the forest.
1: In the pitch black darkness of the night, this Thai man led Riley's family to safety, going up another pathway on the other side of the island.
0: He takes us to this big grass patch on top of the cliff, and there is like hundreds of survivors. And he turns to us and he just like saluted us and then walked away. And here's this man like who had risked his life.
1: But it turned out that there wasn't another tsunami. The false alarm had been sounded because of how quickly the ocean's high tide was coming back in. Everyone who had been evacuated to this high ground was safe. And then, more good news.
0: We look over, and there is every single member of my family. And we hear them shouting our names. And I mean, it makes me so emotional, but we just run over to them and hug them and just like this massive embrace. And I mean, the odds of every single one of them surviving, that's just God.
1: Riley's entire family slept on the hill that night. The next day, a rescue boat arrived to pick up everyone and take them back to the hotel. Riley was thinking she'd be back home in New Zealand soon, but her parents had other plans. They decided to stay for a few days to help local residents begin to clean up from the tsunami.
0: My parents made this surprisingly bold and also risky decision to keep our family there. And so my extended family jumped on the boat and they headed home back to America. But the five of us, my sisters and my parents, stayed on this island.
1: When they did return home, Riley was a different person.
0: My life was forever changed after living through something like that. So we flew back to New Zealand, and thankfully the first like week or two, we didn't go back to school.
1: About 6 months after returning to school, Riley's parents did something that surprised her. They enrolled her and her sister in beach lifeguard training.
0: And mind you, I, at this point, terrified of the ocean. I don't want to go anywhere close to the ocean. I'm like, don't want to go to a beach. Like, take me as far away from the ocean, this force that I had seen kill hundreds of people.
1: She couldn't see it at the time, but Riley's parents were teaching a life lesson to her and her sisters.
0: They enrolled me and my sisters and I in beach lifeguard training because they wanted to teach us that the more you face your fears, the less power fear has over you.
1: That idea was put to the test the night before her first day of training. She suffered a nightmare because the upcoming swim lesson had triggered her PTSD, post-traumatic stress disorder.
0: I woke up, my hair is a mess, I'm so nervous, I can't believe my parents are forcing me to do this. And my dad sees me in distress and he gets down on his knees, he puts his hand on my shoulders and he's like, Riley, you are fighting a battle between courage and fear, and all you need is a little more courage.
1: Often that summer, Riley had to battle the fear that was within her.
0: Some days I didn't want to go to training, and some days I didn't want to put my feet on the sand, and I would be out swimming in the ocean, and then all of a sudden I'd get freaked out and swim back to shore. But I just remember being like, Riley, let's make more days that courage wins than fear wins. And eventually, the more and more I faced my fears, the more and more I like did the opposite of what I wanted to do, I was able to be in the ocean more and be more confident in the very place that I was terrified of.
1: As Riley's confidence increased, so did her faith. And she found herself wanting to live it out, especially at school. She would tell classmates about Jesus, and she'd write encouraging notes to other girls who were going through tough times.
0: I'd ask the Lord, God, what does this person need to know? And would write them letters, put it in their backpacks, and write it from your secret angel. And my parents growing up would always say the same to us. They'd be like, be a secret ninja for Jesus. And it was just like, go do wonderful acts of love, but get no recognition for it. And so I tried to do that as much as possible.
1: Not everyone appreciated what she was doing, though.
0: But I just remember being like, I know the gift of life and how precious life is. And I'm like telling you something that I know is going to change your life. Like, the gospel is the greatest gift that any of us can receive. It's like you're accessing a $1 million bank account that you didn't even know you have access to.
1: There was one group of cool girls in particular who gave Riley a hard time for sharing her faith, but she didn't let that stop her. In fact, after she read in the Bible about blessing your enemies, Riley decided to write in her journal the words, Lord bless blank. And then she wrote the names of and prayed for the girls who were bullying her. That journal entry was dated October 27.
0: 4 years later, on October 27th, after I prayed this prayer in my journal of blessing, they ended up coming to church and giving their life to Jesus. And it was just so cool to see what happens when we, because fear takes form in so many different ways, and fear does not stop death, it stops life. And for me, like, I had to face a fear of man. And what happens when we lay down that fear and let the fear of God be greater? I look back and I see the miracles of people's lives change for eternity.
1: As Riley learned to lay down her fears and trust the Lord more and more, she was about to find herself confronting a fear of the ocean one more time. It happened on a stormy day when she was 21. She'd gone out to spend some time on the beach when she heard someone yelling for help.
0: I see this man in the shore, and he's pointing out to somebody further out, way past the waves breaking. And so I grab my fins and my flippers and start running towards this man that's way out there, like a few hundred feet into the ocean. And as I'm looking at him, I notice like this man is struggling to keep his head above water, and he's caught in a riptide. He's drowning.
1: Riley was just about to dive into the water when she froze.
0: I remember feeling so, so scared. And I was thinking back to the tsunami. I was like having flashbacks. I was thinking, I could die. Like, this is risky even for me to swim out that far.
1: But she was a trained lifeguard and wanted to save this man.
0: In my head, I did this thing where I just counted to three. And I was like, I'm going to count to three. And the moment I say three, I'm going to step into the water.
1: One, two, three.
0: I start running towards this man and swimming out to him. And it gets to this point where I'm about 50 meters. And I see that his head is now just in the water, and he hasn't lifted his head up.
1: When Riley reached the man, she grabbed him and shouted at him. He didn't respond. And Riley couldn't feel a heartbeat.
0: This man had drowned. The storm all around me, and I'm praying out to the Lord. I'm like, Lord, this man is not going to die. Like, you need to help me. You need to rescue this man.
1: Riley felt the strength of the Lord within her, and she followed her training.
0: I lifted this man onto my chest, and from behind him start compressions. And I'm just praying and praying and praying. And a minute goes by, and the man throws up, and I put my hand on his neck, and he had come back to life. And I was just like, thank you, Jesus.
1: A local doctor happened to be on the beach at the same time. He called an ambulance and took over care of the man. For Riley, this whole ordeal was a moment of redemption.
0: I just walked away being like, the very place that I feared was now a place of victory and impact. And I was once terrified of the ocean and had seen the ocean kill people. And yet here is this moment where the Lord completely turned the script and he now made the ocean a place that someone came back to life in.
1: In the years since she saved that man, Riley has remembered the decision she had to make between staying on shore or counting to three and running into the water. She applies this experience to sharing her faith and hopes other Christians will do the same.
0: The reason we want to step out in those moments that we're choosing between the shore and the ocean, between our comfort zone and like the zone that is going to push us beyond what we're used to, is that there's somebody else's life on the line. And it might not be just physically. It might be that they're, you know, you get the honor of sharing the gospel with somebody, or you just get to be the Jesus, the only Jesus that some people ever meet. And it might be you walking into a coffee shop and you see a lady and she looks lonely and you feel your heart racing. You think, should I go like say something to her? I just want to encourage you. That's the moment. And that's the moment that I would just count to three and like just push myself to do it. The enemy wants you to be bound in fear, but God wants you to step out in courage.

0: wants you to step out in courage. Maybe you've been afraid to reach out to God, to begin a relationship through His Son, Jesus Christ. If so, we are here to help you right now. Call the Billy Graham 24/7 prayer line. There is somebody there ready to talk with you, and you can reach them at 855-255-PRAY. That's 855-255-PRAY. We've also got resources online that can answer your questions about being a follower of Jesus Christ. Go to findpeacewithgod.net. Now, if you didn't catch the website address or the prayer line phone number, look in the show notes. You will find them there. In just a minute, we'll share the last question we asked Riley, and you'll want to hear what she had to say.
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2: Today, we need desperately to have men and women of courage and discipline, for courage and discipline are contagious.
1: Billy Graham.
2: Christ never allowed anyone to be a bystander or a spectator. Christianity, if it is anything, is something to which you must respond and commit yourself. The word Christian itself means literally a partisan of Christ. A true Christian never plays it safe. He never sits on the fence. He commits himself. The effective Christians throughout all history have been men and women of great personal courage and discipline. The Bible says plainly that our mental powers are to be brought under the control of Christ. Let this mind be in you, which was also in Christ, says the Scripture. Today, I'm calling upon Christians everywhere to come to Jesus Christ in dedication, surrender, and self-discipline.
0: Would you like to know more about how to do that? We've got answers at findpeacewithgod.net. And if you haven't yet discovered the joy and purpose that comes from having a relationship with Jesus, that same website can help you too. The address again is findpeacewithgod.net. Our guest on this episode of GPS, God, People, Stories, is Riley Kehoe. She survived the Indian Ocean tsunami of 2004, which killed over 227,000 people in Thailand and 13 other countries. Today, Riley is a speaker and author who encourages Christians not to let fear keep them from sharing their faith. As we wrapped up our time talking with her, we asked Riley if there was anything else she wanted to share with us. Yes, there was, as a matter of fact. She said she wanted to pray for you.
3: Dear Jesus, I thank you that you are the God of courage, and you are the one that tells us in your word to not fear. And so, Lord, I just pray that you would show each of us that are listening to this right now the path of courage, Lord. And I just thank you, Lord, that you're not expecting us to be completely fearless, but you are calling us to do it and do it scared anyway. And so, Jesus, I pray that as people listen to this podcast, as they listen to these words, Lord, that you would just impart on people just the spirit of courage, that you, Lord, when we look away from fear, we want to look to the Father. And so, God, I pray that we would keep our eyes fixed on you. And Lord, I pray for those people that are listening to this right now that are so overwhelmed by fear or anxiety or depression. Lord, would you meet them radically, God? Would you come with your presence and meet them wherever they are, in their car, in their room? Lord, I just pray for the presence, the tangible presence of God, to bless people right now.
0: Amen. We're thankful that Riley Kehoe could join us on this episode, and we are grateful for that prayer. Her new book is titled 3 Seconds of Courage: How Small Acts of Bravery Lead to Big Change. Riley lives on a mini farm in Franklin, Tennessee, with her husband and newborn daughter. If you enjoyed this episode, make sure you're subscribed to GPS so you do not miss any future episodes. And they'll be there waiting for you on your favorite podcast app, or you'll find us always on YouTube. We release new episodes every other Wednesday. I'm Jim Kirkland, and this is GPS, God, People, Stories. It's an outreach of the Billy Graham Evangelistic Association. Always good news.

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Billy Graham devoted his life to sharing the gospel and helping people discover a personal relationship with Jesus Christ. 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

Welcome to a message from Billy Graham. Reverend Billy Graham was one of the most influential Christian evangelists of the 20th century. A Southern Baptist minister who preached the gospel in more than 185 countries and to millions around the world through crusades, radio, television, and print. For decades, listeners have turned to Billy Graham's messages for hope, conviction, and encouragement. Here is Billy Graham with a timeless message that continues to inspire hearts today.

0: I had some friends who were in the Air Force and they had gotten saved, you know, and when they would share their stuff in the squadron and talk about what God's doing in their lives, you know, and I just thought, man, what happened to these guys? Because they're changing their life. They're not partying anymore. They want us to be kind of part of it. And I mocked them. But interesting enough, when my world collapsed around me, all the guys I was partying with kind of distanced themselves from me, but the ones who came to me was those two guys. And one day they wanted me to go to their church and they wanted me to meet their pastor. And I actually just did it so they would just quit bugging me. And I went into the office and he sat me down and he just introduced himself and he just wanted me to know by being there doesn't mean God's gonna change everything. It's more important, me being there, that God wants to do a change in me. I listened to him for about a half hour. I felt like he was really sincere, but at the end, I just got up, I shook his hand, I said, thanks for taking the time to meet with me. I'm not interested in your church or your God. And so I decided to walk into the sanctuary, and I walked in there and walked up the front. They had the cross, and it was the first time I'd been in a church since I was in, you know, grade school. I don't know what came over me at that moment, but I broke down, and I still didn't do anything from that point. Those guys came and got me, but I would say over the course of months, they would come and see me and that stuff, and they'd want me to pray with them. They want me to pray after what they said, and I just never felt comfortable. But one morning when I woke up and just realized where my life was at, and okay, God, if you're real, I have nothing else to lose. And I prayed with him. I prayed the prayer. Within weeks, certain things were happening that there was just no way it could have been orchestrated by a person or by coincidence. And that's when it got my attention. And then that's when I really wanted to kind of find more about this.
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2: We found out that there were hundreds of children sleeping on the floor, lots of families coming out of shelters and into permanent housing that didn't have any furniture and couldn't afford that. You know, they're paying bills, they're paying for food. To furnish a home seemed like a luxury, and so we said, maybe we can do something about this.
3: Brandon Holmes had been a missionary in Africa before discovering that families in the very city he grew up in were struggling with basic household needs. How would Brandon respond to what he learned? You're about to find out on this episode of GPS, God, People, Stories, an outreach of the Billy Graham Evangelistic Association. I'm Jim Kirkland. Brandon Holmes says he's just an ordinary man in whose life God has done extraordinary things. That's the way God works, says Billy Graham.
4: You are a link in God's chain and God's plan to proclaim the gospel to the whole world right now in history. Are you, as a young man, a young woman, ready to say, I'm ready to go?
3: You're going to hear Billy Graham elaborate on that a little later in this episode. 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
3: Brandon Holmes grew up in Charlotte, North Carolina.
2: My dad was a banker, like many other folks in Charlotte, and we attended church somewhat regularly, but I wouldn't say any of us walked with the Lord necessarily. And so we are kind of your typical middle-class suburban family, no major drama or hardship, but just kind of went through all the motions of life of elementary school, middle school, high school, and did things without rocking the boat too much.
3: But then the boat did get rocked. When Brandon was in high school, his dad felt the need for a change.
2: All of a sudden, God did start knocking on his heart, and he ended up taking a major career change and started serving downtown the homeless populations. And as he did that, without any like real reasoning, except for he felt there had to be something bigger, he started pursuing God and started engaging my family in God conversations and at church more. And so our family started pursuing God in the same way that he was, as a result of his pursuit of wanting to know something more.
3: What Brandon started trying to figure out was a better understanding of who God is.
2: I had a number of Jewish friends and went to bar mitzvahs and bat mitzvahs about that same time in life. And I started like realizing that God was to be revered and beautiful, but had a lot more questions.
3: In his search for answers, Brandon started going to youth group and Fellowship of Christian Athletes meetings. And it was at one of those FCA meetings that Brandon came to know Jesus Christ personally.
2: I was there because my friends were there initially. But this one night, we had a senior in high school. He was not a famous athlete. He was not, you know, NFL player or anything like that. And he shared the details of the Passion of Christ, the final hours of Jesus. And it rocked my world to know that Jesus would endure such suffering to accomplish something for me and for all those people that I loved and those that I didn't yet know. There was a call to follow him that evening, and I remember saying yes. I had a 1988 old Chevy Blazer at that time. I got into the car, and truly I felt as if Christ was in the seat beside me and went home with me, and I just wept on my bed with him sitting beside me, just considering the beauty of what he just invited me into.
3: That night changed Brandon's life. When he went back to his high school weightlifting class, he handed out Bible verses. He says he wasn't even sure what he was doing, but he knew he was trying to live out his newfound faith. That faith would cause Brandon to change the plans he had for the rest of his life.
2: I was a little bit directionless in high school before knowing who Jesus was. I knew that I could do some kind of engineering or finance like my dad, but it would just be to kind of keep up with the Joneses, to establish a life of what I saw all around me. But after coming to know Jesus, my desire was to serve people. I found out that kind of by maybe what my dad introduced me to was that I could meet with those who are in business suits and worked at the bank, but then also have conversations with those who are homeless on the streets, and quickly like decided that I wanted to do something that connected the two. People from different backgrounds coming together kind of under the same banner in the resources being shared.
3: The problem was Brandon didn't know how he could make a career out of that. So he planned on becoming a high school history teacher and baseball coach. He thought that would give him the opportunity to help transform other young men's lives in the same way his life had been transformed. But during his time at Appalachian State University in North Carolina, Brandon changed his major 5 times. He was definitely determined to figure out how to pursue God with his talents.
2: I started off a secondary education major, and then went to maybe social work. And then I believe I went to theology. And then I went to a general business degree. And then finally, after all that, landed on finance and was doing what my dad had done, but not necessarily for the reason of going into the business world. I just knew that I could apply that in a lot of different ways, somehow in ministry or in the business realm, whatever it may be.
3: Brandon graduated in 2008, thinking he'd find a banking job in Charlotte. But the Great Recession made finding that kind of work pretty difficult. He started praying for direction. And that's when Brandon's best friend and former college roommate offered a suggestion. Move with him to the Democratic Republic of the Congo to work at a Christian university.
2: I just kind of said, Lord, is this what you want for me? And very quickly, all the funding came in, like without me even trying. And I just saw that the Lord was purposely opening a door for me to move forward on that.
3: So, at a Christian university in the Congo, Brandon taught English and basic business courses using the notebooks he had just completed as a college student back in the States. His students weren't the only ones learning, though. One particular morning, God decided to teach Brandon a lesson.
2: I woke up and we lived on a compound with barbed wire, and we had an armed guard because we're in a very contentious, war-torn part of the country. And I looked out and I saw people coming out of their mud huts, and I pitied them. And I just said, God, these folks will never go to the movie theater, go taste like a fancy steak at a restaurant. And of course, looking back now, that was a very prideful and like arrogant, one-sided thing. But it was like the Holy Spirit was a backhand, and I got popped in the back of the head. And I just felt the Lord say to me, Brandon, these people have experienced hunger and pillaging and disaster. They've experienced pretty much hell on earth, and yet they worship me unlike anybody else. I've brought you here to learn from them, not them to learn from you. And from that point on, I understood what he was doing in my life with a lot clearer vision and with a new level of humility.
3: Brandon came to realize that God was using the Congo as a training ground to show him love through discipline and brokenness. But within a year, Brandon got moved to a new training ground.
2: I had contracted malaria 5 times while I was in the Congo, and one of those times I had to be evac'd out because I was so sickly and had to go to Nairobi for like legitimate health care because the hospitals in Congo couldn't benefit me. And so while I was in Nairobi, I stayed with another missionary family and got to know them, and they introduced me to an opportunity in Mathari Valley slum, which is the second largest slum of Nairobi, with an organization that they said, hey, you could come learn here and participate. And so I went back after my time in Congo to live with that family and to serve in that slum doing microfinance.
3: Microfinance provides funding and training to people who have a business idea but don't have the money themselves to start it. It helps them build a business that generates income and lifts them out of poverty. Brandon joined a well-known microfinance program and spent his time in Nairobi educating and training people on what the Bible says about business and money management. His work helped families who had accepted predatory interest rates from loan sharks break free from a crushing amount of debt. After a few months in Kenya, Brandon felt the Lord might be calling him to another change. He asked God if he should stay in international missions or return to the United States.
2: What I'd learned from the Kenyans that I'd served was a deep passion to see God's kingdom come in the place that God has planted you. And I felt like God was calling me back to Charlotte, which I didn't have necessarily intentions beforehand to live in Charlotte, but I wanted to come back to Charlotte and see the city improve through whatever God had intended.
3: After nearly a year and a half overseas, in 2010, Brandon returned to Charlotte. He was working in an inner-city church when he got connected with two other men who were willing to pivot their lives to follow the Lord.
2: I was living back with my parents, trying to figure out what it was. I had no money to my name, obviously, or anything else. A lot of my colleagues were already working back in the banks and everything else. And so I had these coffee conversations with these two guys, Tim Rowley and Daniel Fogarty.
3: Tim told Brandon that a small group at church had recently delivered some extra furniture to a single mom who had just moved out of a shelter. She and her children were now living in a bare-bones home, and they simply needed basic furniture. That situation touched Tim's heart.
2: He realized that this was a big need in Charlotte, and he had heard that I was looking for something, and so a mutual friend just connected us over coffee. And I told him, I don't know what I'm supposed to do, I just know I'm supposed to serve as the Lord's hands and feet.
3: Brandon, Tim, and their other friend Daniel Fogarty started researching what the furniture situation was like for low-income families in Charlotte.
2: We found out there were hundreds of children sleeping on the floor, lots of families coming out of shelters and into permanent housing that didn't have any furniture and couldn't afford that. You know, they're paying bills, they're paying for food. To furnish a home seemed like a luxury, and so we said, maybe we can do something about this.
3: The three men started making connections within their community. They got an SUV with a pull-along trailer to carry furniture that people were getting rid of on Facebook Marketplace. They connected with families through social service groups and even secured a storage unit to fill with extra furniture.
2: We all thought, hey, this may be something that the Lord is stirring up and we want to pursue this. And so this friendship between the three of us began and turned into a nonprofit that we ultimately ended up establishing and pushing forward.
3: They named the nonprofit Beds for Kids. Simple name, and it was created specifically to tug at people's hearts and to help encourage people to help them solve the city of Charlotte's need for children to have a comfortable bed to sleep in at night. It also provided other types of furniture, not just beds.
2: We said, God, if this is something you want to do, like make it legitimate. And sure enough, I mean, just it felt like week after week, we would be connected with another person, another company that just expanded the ministry.
3: Among the many ways God answered their prayers was through an overflowing storage unit. Beds for Kids now needed a warehouse.
2: We started praying in a parking lot of a vacant warehouse right outside of downtown. And we said, Lord, this warehouse, we have no means of acquiring it or renting it even. But if this is what you want us to do, like, please give us this warehouse. Within a month of praying that prayer, we were set up on a coffee connect with a gentleman we didn't know, but through other church members who pulled up in a Maserati. And I just say that because it was just a movie scene. And he didn't have much time. He just said, hey, I heard what you're doing. I like it a lot. And I have a 11,000 square foot warehouse that I'd like to give to you. And that warehouse was two blocks away from where we had been praying just a month earlier. And he gave it to us rent free to start filling up.
3: The blessings just kept coming. A local furniture distributor told Beds for Kids they wanted to start giving toward the cause too. And they sent Beds for Kids brand new furniture and mattresses.
2: Door after door was opening up, not so much based on our effort, although we were working really hard, but these opportunities that just compounded to us saying, this needs to be something that becomes big. We can't just make this a side gig. Let's make this a full-time thing.
3: That they did, and they discovered they were able to deliver more than just furniture through the doors that God was opening. They were able to deliver the gospel, sharing the hope that's found in Jesus Christ.
2: We said often, we realized that furniture was our currency to share the gospel. And a cool aspect of our work was we would assume that, yes, going into families that had very little material wealth was a big aspect of our ministry. And that's true. But on the front half of the day, we'd find ourselves in some of Charlotte's wealthiest homes, wealthiest individuals who had the furniture. You know, if we're picking up a kitchen table or a bed from them because they just were ready for a brand new suite to fill out their home. We found that we were in a place of intimacy with them just as much as those who didn't have material wealth. And for both sets of homes, we could very easily just say, hey, can we bless you with prayer? And is there anything we can pray for? And it didn't matter if we are in a 7,000 square foot home or a 800 square foot apartment, you know, in subsidized housing. In both places, we were able to share who Jesus was and to be his hands and feet. And not just that, but we could go places where the church isn't necessarily able to go, or it's not easy for them. We were in a place of intimacy for folks who may not otherwise find themselves in church. And so lots of stories came about of people in that place of kind of like intimacy of their own home. They felt safe. They would share with us what their family's struggling with or what their children are going through and would ask for us to pray right then and there. And so we would just hold their hands in a circle after either loading up the truck with their furniture or setting up the furniture we just delivered to them, and we'd pray over them.
3: Many of their deliveries were to single parent homes with a mother or father who had nothing but what was in the black trash bags they got at their local shelter. Beds for Kids was on a mission to help the Christian community make a difference in these families' lives.
2: You look at Acts chapter 2 and Acts chapter 4, where like all believers had things in common. There's this sharing of resources, like to any who had need, somebody else could supply it. And I think that's very much what Beds for Kids hopes to do, is take where there's an abundance, you know, where there's plenty, and be an in-between to get that to somebody who needs it. So I think that's like the most obvious example. I think in general, like, the gospel encourages us to be creative and to be creators and to develop things. And so this was a nonprofit, yes, but it was also like an entrepreneurship. We wanted to consider new ways to serve the city that it had not done before. And so I think just in general, it reflects the gospel of something new being created where there's brokenness, something beautiful where there's darkness. And in this case, furniture was our way of being able to creatively establish the kingdom in our city in a way that hadn't really been done before.
3: God continued to bless the ministry of Beds for Kids, and Brandon worked as its director of operations until 2014. That's when he felt God calling him to step away from the organization.
2: And so I left Beds for Kids with just a vision that I wanted to expand how I served my city. And I loved Beds for Kids. It was great, but I just felt that season was coming to an end and I desired to go into the business realm. And so I left without a job actually in place, because it was just, again, an act of faith, just asking the Lord to reveal what would be next. He had answered so many prayers in the past. And so now he was asking me to like trust him again. And so he was getting ready to lead me into the next season.
3: Where God led Brandon next was Coca-Cola Consolidated. Brandon had gone from asking Coca-Cola Consolidated for a grant in support of Beds for Kids to now interviewing for a job with them.
2: I've just celebrated 10 years now at Coca-Cola Consolidated and am now in what I consider my dream role, which is the charitable giving part of our company. And we look for nonprofits and organizations that are providing fullness of life to the communities that we're in, and we support them financially so that we can see the communities grow.
3: God has used Brandon to minister to people everywhere from Nairobi, Kenya, to Charlotte, North Carolina. Yet Brandon still says his story is very ordinary.
2: And I don't say that to belittle what the Lord's done in my life, but I'm your average Joe, and yet the Lord has done extraordinary things in my life. And so for anybody who's listening that doesn't have a million social media followers or hasn't written a book or anything before, I mean, I'm in that same boat, but yet my cup overflows in the way that the Lord has blessed me abundantly. I resonate deeply when David says to God, like, who am I and who is my family that you have done this for me? I feel that very often. I feel like the richest man on earth, and yet I'm just kind of a typical guy in the city of Charlotte trying to serve and see God's kingdom grow. So just that it doesn't have to happen. God's work in your life doesn't have to be some wild event that gets publicized. It can be so very beautiful just in small year-by-year ways.
3: Brandon Holmes knows firsthand that only God can give true purpose and meaning to anyone's life. And finding that purpose and meaning begins by having a relationship with God's Son, Jesus Christ. If that's something you don't know and you want to know that now, go to our website, findpeacewithgod.net. That's findpeacewithgod.net. Along with the purpose Jesus gives to your life, Brandon Holmes says there's something else you can expect, something that keeps you on your toes. You'll hear what that is in just a minute.
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4: Are you, as a young man, a young woman, ready to say, I'm ready to go? And that takes us back to the Bible. And Moses saw a bush burning, and he went over to investigate, and out of the bush spoke the Lord. And he said, I'm the Lord God. And Moses, I want you to go and lead the people of Israel out of Egypt. Moses said, I can't. I can't even speak. I'm 80 years old. God said, Moses, I've chosen you. I'll be with you. One man dedicating himself to Christ. Have you made your decision yet? With God, you can be sure that you are a majority. Just you and God tonight. I'm going to ask you to receive it. Receive Christ into your heart.
3: If you're ready to receive Jesus Christ into your heart, or you're ready to go deeper in the faith that you already have in Jesus, then pay us a visit at findpeacewithgod.net. findpeacewithgod.net. Our guest on this episode of GPS, God, People, Stories, is Brandon Holmes. God has used him to serve people in his community in a variety of ways and in all kinds of places. He says something you can expect when you're walking with Jesus is the unexpected.
2: God always is surprising me. Like, we are told to be a people of hope, and to ask certain things, be specific in your prayers to God, but we never figure him out. But he, like, never disappoints. And every time he comes through, he blows whatever I had in mind out of the water. And so as soon as I start feeling like I am getting used to my walk with the Lord, I know I'm kind of in a dangerous spot, because he's always surprising. He's always breaking my expectations and doing the extraordinary. One of the biggest lessons I've learned is that I should just always be ready for a surprise from God in the way that he responds to my asks and my needs and my desires.
3: We're grateful for Brandon Holmes joining us on this episode. The ministry he founded, Beds for Kids, served 8,000 families and delivered more than 25,000 beds last year. And as Brandon continues to care for his community in Charlotte, he's also a husband and dad to three young children. If you enjoyed hearing Brandon's story, Be sure you're subscribed to GPS so you will not miss any of the stories we share of how God works powerfully in people's lives. We post new episodes every other Wednesday, and we count it a blessing that you are listening. Thank you. I'm Jim Kirkland. This is GPS, God, People, Stories, an outreach of the Billy Graham Evangelistic Association. Always good news.

0: We've got some action in the forecast today, folks. This afternoon, expect a chance of rain showers before 2, followed by potential thunderstorms rolling through until 4. It remains mostly cloudy, with a high getting close to 77. Tonight, showers and thunderstorms are likely before 11, and then we'll see patchy fog joining the mix, with a low around 65. Looking ahead to Memorial Day, more weather on the way. There's a chance of rain showers and patchy fog early on. Then things really escalate with showers and storms into the afternoon, pushing that high to around 80. Stay tuned for more.
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0: Talking to your kids about the dangers of vaping can be hard. 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
1: We've got some action in the forecast today, folks. This afternoon, expect a chance of rain showers before 2, followed by potential thunderstorms rolling through until 4. It remains mostly cloudy, with a high getting close to 77. Tonight, showers and thunderstorms are likely before 11, and then we'll see patchy fog joining the mix, with a low around 65. Looking ahead to Memorial Day, more weather on the way. There's a chance of rain showers and patchy fog early on. Then things really escalate with showers and storms into the afternoon, pushing that high to around 80. Stay tuned for more.
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1: We've got some action in the forecast today, folks. This afternoon, expect a chance of rain showers before 2, followed by potential thunderstorms rolling through until 4. It remains mostly cloudy, with a high getting close to 77. Tonight, showers and thunderstorms are likely before 11, and then we'll see patchy fog joining the mix, with a low around 65. Looking ahead to Memorial Day, more weather on the way. There's a chance of rain showers and patchy fog early on. Then things really escalate with showers and storms into the afternoon, pushing that high to around 80. Stay tuned for more.
2: Mild spring days ahead for Belton, West Pelzer, and Lakeside communities along Lake Hartwell. More local weather coming up on WALH.
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Municipal Auditorium tonight. We hope you're all going to have a great time, and that song, Crossing Chilly Jordan, was written by our bass singer over here, this long, tall boy.

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0: We've got some action in the forecast today, folks. This afternoon, expect a chance of rain showers before 2, followed by potential thunderstorms rolling through until 4. It remains mostly cloudy, with a high getting close to 77. Tonight, showers and thunderstorms are likely before 11, and then we'll see patchy fog joining the mix, with a low around 65. Looking ahead to Memorial Day, more weather on the way. There's a chance of rain showers and patchy fog early on. Then things really escalate with showers and storms into the afternoon, pushing that high to around 80. Stay tuned for more.
1: A pleasant spring forecast, perfect for a walk, a drive, or sitting in traffic on Clemson Boulevard.

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0: all of God's people would truly get together and take a stand, we could turn this country upside down.
1: Man.
0: We could. But you know, I do believe that it's not going to be long till we get to meet our Savior face to face. And no matter what any man says, no matter whether it's a government official or a preacher or whoever, the fact remains that His truth is marching on.

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Good morning. It's good to see everyone today. Let's stand together as we worship. Psalm 102, 25 through 27 says, "Of old you laid the foundation of the earth, and the heavens are the work of your hands. They will perish, but you will remain. They will all wear out like a garment. You will change them like a robe, and they will pass away. But you are the same, and your years have no end." Let's sing about that same God.

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1: How's everybody doing? You can say good morning to me. I'm not preaching. It'll be all right. Today's a special day. We get a chance to honor and celebrate our graduates. It's kind of bittersweet. They're graduating and moving on to other things, so they'll be leaving and going off to college, and some will actually have to get jobs. But it's a special day for them, and we get a chance to honor them here at Covenant. While they go through it, I want you to do me a favor. Just kind of take a mental picture of them as they walk by so you can remember to pray for them. God will bring them up in your memory about some of them. I know some of them are moms, dads, grandparents, aunts, uncles. But this is a very, very special group of graduates. A lot of things, a lot of accomplishments they've done. So I'm going to go ahead and get started. We're going to start with our high school graduates. Our first one is Emily Madison. Her parents are Michael and Stephanie Madison. She's graduating from high school. She has a high school diploma, and she plans to attend Piedmont Technical College and transfer to a four-year university to become a child life specialist. Emily Madison. Our next graduate is Madison Shearer. She's also graduating from Crescent High School. Her parents are Joey Thornton and Sean Shearer. She's getting her high school diploma. She's going to attend Tri-County and transfer to a four-year university for a teaching degree. Madison Shearer. Our next graduate is Jillian Olison. Her parents are Susan and James Olison. She's graduating from Pendleton High School. She's an honor graduate. She's going to be attending Clemson to study engineering in the fall. Jillian Olison. Our next graduate is Chase Heller. His parents are Drew and Kathy Heller. He's graduating from T.L. Hanna with his high school degree. He is also an honor graduate, and he'll be attending Clemson University in the fall. Chase Heller. Our next graduate is Kylie Moyer. Her parents are Nick and Heather Moyer. She's also graduating from Hanna High School. She's got a high school diploma with an AP degree. Her honors are Beta Club, National Honor Society, and Student Council. She's going to be attending Tri-County to pursue a nursing degree and then transfer to Clemson for a bachelor's degree in nursing. Kylie Moyer. Our next graduate is Turner Powell. His parents are Jason and Lori Powell, also from T.L. Hanna, getting his high school diploma. His honors are JV in varsity football, freshman, sophomore year, track and field 4 years. He set a new school record in the javelin this year, which has actually beat his brothers, so that's good. Anyway, he's the Athletic Academic Excellence Award. He is planning to attend Tri-County to continue his degree in mechatronics. Turner Powell. Our next graduate is Jarrett B. Klingscales. His parents are Mark and Priscilla Klingscales. He's graduating from Westside High School. His honors are all A honor roll, English, biology, algebra, AP chemistry, high school history honors. 5.03 GPA, Beta Club, National Honor Society, State Wrestling Champion in 2025. He will be serving in the National Guard and attending Clemson University Chemical Engineering. Jarrett Klingscales. Chemical Engineering. Jarrett Klingscales.

0: class president, earned a career completer, received certification in accounting, a lot of things. She's going to be attending Anderson University, pursuing a major in youth ministry and a minor in photography. She's also going to be serving on a Windshape team this summer, so we definitely want to pray for her for this summer. Alyssa Porter. Our next, as we move to our college graduates, we have Gabe Smith. Gabe's parents are Brock and Lauren Smith. He's graduating from Anderson University. He's got his bachelor's in health science and medical imaging. He'll be working at Prisma in Greenville while pursuing his master's degree. Gabe Smith. Our next graduate is Briggs Thompson Powell. His parents is Jason and Lori Powell. He's graduating from the Citadel. He's got a Bachelor of Arts in History, a minor in Spanish. He's a cum laude scholar, Citadel lead scholar, academic gold star, Dean's List, summer all guard, Citadel track and field, and a bunch of other stuff. So, but we are proud of him. He is commissioned as an ensign in the United States Navy for surface warfare. He'll be stationed in Pearl Harbor, Hawaii. So be in prayer for Briggs. And then our next graduate is Bellin Temez. Her parents are Blue and Christy Temez. She's graduating from York Technical College. She's got an associate's degree in early childcare and education. She'll be attending Winthrop University to pursue a BS and MS in early childhood education. Bellin Temez. And then our last graduate could not be here this morning. It is Lauren Patterson. Her parents are Chris and Chrissy Patterson. She's graduating from USC. She's getting her Doctor of Pharmacy degree. So very, very a lot of stuff right there. Plans after graduation, she's working as a pharmacist in Charlotte. And that's our graduates. Right now, I'd just like to just pray a blessing over them. Dear Heavenly Father, these guys have worked hard. A lot of things they've had to overcome through the years, Lord, but you've got great futures for them. And so this morning, Lord, I just ask you, Father, to just, first of all, print their images in our face so we can, in our minds, so we can begin to pray for them. Father, I just pray for them, and I pray a blessing over them as they leave this place, and Lord, they pursue other things and other opportunities for, but Lord, most of all, let them understand that they are representation of you. They are missionaries to wherever they go. And thank you, God, for what you've been doing in their lives. In Jesus' name I pray, amen. Thank you.
1: One more time, let's give the Lord praise. And if you ever need somebody to come give spiritual help in Hawaii, I'm available. I mean, it's the least I can do. I mean, I want to serve the Lord. All right, if you have a Bible, if you will, turn to Proverbs chapter 27. Most of you know that's located near the middle of your Bible, sandwiched between the books of Psalms and Ecclesiastes. This morning, we're going to begin by looking at Proverbs 27, verses 23 through 27. Proverbs 27, verses 23 through 27. So if you have a Bible, I hope you'll follow along. If you don't, that's okay. As always, the words will be on the screens to my left and right. And you may want to get something to write with and something to write on. I'm going to give you quite a bit of information today that's very practical and I hope helpful. Well, let's go ahead and read God's Word. The Bible says, "Be diligent to know the state of your flocks and attend to your herds. For riches are not forever, nor does the crown endure to all generations. When the hay is removed and the tender grass shows itself, and the herbs of the mountains are gathered in, the lambs will provide your clothing and the goats the price of a field. You shall have enough goats, milk for your food, for the fruit of your household and the nourishment of your maidservants." Let's pray. Father, we thank you for the word of God. We thank you for these graduates. And I just pray in Jesus' name that you would help all of us to apply what we learned today. Help me to explain things in a way that is clear, but most of all, help.

0: And we'll be sure to give you praise. In Jesus' name we ask it. Amen. Now, as we just read through this passage, you may have noticed it talks about flocks, herds, lambs, goats, hay, and goat's milk. Just out of curiosity, if you're still with me, say amen. How many of you raise sheep? If you do, would you raise your hand? How many of you raise goats or cattle? If you do, would you please raise your hand? Got a hand back there? One there? Anybody else? How many of you grow, cut, dry, and bale hay? Anybody at all? Got one right there. How many of you shear sheep and make your own clothes out of the wool? And how many of you eat mutton and drink goat's milk? If you will, put your hand up. Houston, I think we have a problem. Apparently, this doesn't apply to anybody in the room, except for maybe two or three people. I'll get with you guys later. How about we just do testimony time today? How about that? Anybody got something good God's done for you? If you will, you want to share it? I am messing with you. I am messing with you. Listen, here's the deal. We're looking at what the book of Proverbs has to say about money. But many people, if you're not careful, you'll read through a passage like this and you're like, man, I don't have any sheep, I don't have any goats, I don't harvest hay, I don't do any of this stuff, this has nothing to do with me, and you just keep reading. If you did that, you would be making a big mistake. And here's the reason why. There is a lot of very practical information in this passage and many others in the book of Proverbs that help with daily money management. I wish that every one of our graduates would listen to what we talk about today, take it to heart. All of us will benefit from it, but these things are so impossible. Now, back in those days, obviously people didn't work a 9-to-5 and have direct deposit. Most people were shepherds, they were farmers, but how many of you know the principles are still the same? Proverbs was written around 3,000 years ago, but everything it says about money is still true and applicable today. So, what we're going to do this morning is this. We're going to look at some foundational principles for money management found in the book of Proverbs. So, if you're ready to get started, say amen. Oh, well, let's just do testimony time then. We're going to get started anyway. So, the first foundational principle for money management found in the book of Proverbs is not investing in stocks. It is not paying off debt. It is not making more money. The first step is knowing your numbers. Knowing your numbers. We've got to begin by evaluating where we stand financially before we can move on to anything else. Look at the passage again. Verse 23. Be diligent to know the state of your flocks and attend to your herds, for riches are not forever, nor does a crown endure to all generations. So, for the shepherd to manage wisely, the first thing he needs to know is he needs to know his numbers. How many sheep does he have? How many goats does he have? How many cows does he have? He needs to have some idea of how many are going to be born in the next year. How many will go astray? How many will die? How many will be stolen? How many will be eaten by predators like lions and tigers and bears? Oh my. So to manage wisely, he's got to know all these things. And once he knows how many animals he has, then he can produce plenty of hay so that his herds and his flocks will have food to eat in the wintertime, and that will ensure that he has plenty of meat, plenty of milk, plenty of wool to take care of himself, his family, and his hired servants. So, what if he manages wisely? All his needs will be met. But what if he wings it? What if he just says, hey, all that's not important, I don't know what I got, I'm just going to enjoy what I've got? Financial catastrophe. I beg you to listen to me. If you're still with me, say amen. God loves you and me. And God wants to take care of us. He wants to provide for us. He wants a roof over my head. He wants food in my belly. He wants me to have clothes on my back. However, to have what I need, I've got to make sure I manage wisely the resources that God has put in my hands. And all that begins by evaluating where I am financially. How many of you know ignorance is not bliss when it comes to finances? You got to know how much you make. You got to know what your monthly expenses are. You got to know what you owe. You got to know what you have in the bank. You got to know what's in your 401k. You've got to know all these things, because if you don't, it could lead to financial disaster. So, step number one, according to Scripture, is to be diligent to know where you stand with your flocks, where you stand with your finances. And what I would challenge you to do is this: get a piece of paper, get a pen, sit down and write all of it down. This is what I make. This is what I owe. These are my monthly expenses. This is what I have in the bank. This is what I have in my 401k. And once you get all those numbers together, listen, it will help you develop, I'm about to say a bad word, a budget. A lot of people don't like that word, budget. But if you don't know what you have and you don't know what you owe, you're in for a mess. I don't know if you heard about the guy. He got a letter in the mail from the bank saying he was overdrawn on his account. It's like, I don't understand what the problem is. He went to his wife and said, honey, got a letter from the bank, said we've overdrawn our account. And she said, that's impossible. We got a box of checks in there with 100 checks left. We can't be overdrawn. Now, you younger people won't get that. You don't write checks. But some people think as long as you got a check, you can keep writing and writing and writing. It doesn't work that way. So the very first step is to find out where you stand and use that as the basis for your budget. That's your spending plan. The second step in managing our finances wisely, according to the book of Proverbs, is we must learn to live beneath our means. Proverbs 21:17 says, he who loves pleasure will be a poor man. He who loves wine and oil will not be rich. In other words, if you live high on the hog, you're probably going to wind up in the pigsty. God does not want that for you. Proverbs 21:20 says, there's a desirable treasure and oil in the dwelling place of the wise, but a foolish man squanders it. Listen carefully. To manage wisely, we don't just live within our means. We've got to live beneath our means. In order to get ahead financially, you can't just spend what you make. We have to learn to live beneath our means, meaning we spend less than we make. You say, well, how am I going to know? You do step number one. You evaluate where you stand financially, and then you ask yourself, do I need to make some adjustments? It could be you need to cut some expenses. You look at it and you're like, man, I'm spending way more than I'm bringing in. I need to brown bag it for lunch. I need to quit going to Starbucks. I need to make my own coffee. I need to quit spending so much money. I got to cut back some. Or it may be you say, hey, I'm not doing real well. I need to make more money. I'm going to take an extra shift. I'm going to work overtime. I'm going to change jobs. I'm going to get a job where I can make more money. But you got to evaluate where you are, and then in order to get ahead wealth in finances, not to be wealthy but to be wise, we've got to live beneath our means. Now, from time to time, we read about famous athletes who make mega bucks, but they wind up broke. Sad, sad stories. But on occasion, you read some success stories. Most of you've heard of Chad Ochocinco Johnson. Y'all know who that is? Professional football player. He played in the NFL. He made around $50 million during his career. But instead of squandering it, do you know what he did? It's unheard of. He saved about 80% of the money he made. Incredible. When he signed his first contract, instead of going out and buying a luxurious apartment, instead of going out and buying a big old house, do you know what he did? He moved into the team facilities and lived there for the first 2 years. Somebody asked him, why don't you buy a house? Why don't you rent a nice apartment? He's like, everything I need's right here. I got it for free. Why would I do that? Makes sense. As you know, a lot of professional athletes wear a lot of expensive bling. I mean, they got to show off their wealth. They got all these necklaces, gold necklaces around their neck, man, showing that they made some money. They got their bling. You say, what about Chad Ochocinco? What did he do? He wore his bling, but it was fake. You girls know what this is. I wouldn't have known had I not had daughters. He got it at Claire's Boutique. I would have had no idea what that was, but I've been drug in there a couple of times. Oh, man, I went right back out the door. Don't need some bling, you know what I mean? Whenever he flew, he would take a budget airline instead of chartering a private jet. He flew in economy instead of first class, even though he could afford it. When it came to cars, he didn't buy expensive automobiles. He often drove older cars, not luxury cars. You see, what he realized was, growing up, he didn't have anything. And he thought to himself, man, I don't want to be like that. I don't want to be broke all the time. I don't want to wonder how I'm going to make ends meet. And so instead of spending everything he made it a habit to save. And if you look at his life and his testimony, it paid off greatly. Now, some years ago, Thomas Stanley and William Danko did extensive research into the lives of millionaires, and they looked at their spending habits. Now, most of the time, whenever we think of somebody who's a millionaire, we would think of somebody, man, they really spend their money, man. They wear designer clothes, and they live in expensive homes, and man, you can just see it. That's just not the case. What they found was this. Most millionaires are first-generation millionaires. In other words, nobody gave them their money. They didn't inherit their money. They made their money. But the way they became wealthy was not by wearing designer clothes, traveling on private jets, and living in huge mansions. They found out that most of these wealthy people lived in ordinary homes in middle-class neighborhoods. They drove older cars, not luxury cars. They avoided expensive clothes and jewelry and watches. They carefully saved and invested anywhere from 15 to 20% of their income consistently through the years. And as a result, what happened? It paid off greatly. Now, this is very important. If you're still with me, say amen. I've tried to emphasize throughout this study, the goal of the believer is not to be wealthy. That's not my goal. My goal is to be wise, to be a wise money manager. But what you'll find is this. The wiser I am with my money, the more money I'm going to have to manage. And so, what does the Bible teach? First step is, evaluate where you stand financially. What do I make? What do I owe? What do I have in the bank? What are my expenses? Write it all down. Let this be the basis for your budget. Then, ask yourself, do I need to make some adjustments? Because I want to live beneath my means. Do I need to increase my income? Do I need to cut back on my spending? What do I need to do to live beneath my means? And then a third step to take in wise money management is found in the book of Proverbs, and that is to strive to eliminate debt. Try to get rid of debt. Proverbs 22:7 says, "The rich rules over the poor, and the borrower is servant to the lender." One more time, "The rich rules over the poor, and the borrower is servant to the lender." Now, some of you may not agree with what I'm about to tell you, but I'm telling you what I understand the Bible to say, okay? If you disagree with me, that's okay. I still love you. The Bible does not say borrowing money is a sin. The Bible does not say it's always wrong to borrow money. That is not what the Bible says. Some people tell you all borrowing is a sin. You should never, ever borrow money. And they might even quote Romans 13:8, which says, "Owe no one anything except to love one another, for he who loves another has fulfilled the law." The only problem with that is they're taking that verse out of context. That verse is not talking about personal finances. It's talking about give people what they deserve. Give honor to whom honor, give fear to whom fear, custom to whom custom, taxes to whom taxes, and love everybody. It's not talking about personal finances. So, listen carefully. It's not necessarily wrong or sinful to borrow money. However, sometimes, if we're not careful, we can make some foolish decisions with money, especially borrowing, that can lead to financial bondage. And God does not want His people in bondage. So we got to be incredibly, incredibly wise when it comes to debt. So sometimes it's wise to borrow money. Sometimes it's not. It's very foolish. We just need to be wise enough to know the difference. So let me illustrate it for you. When God called me to ministry, I needed to prepare for ministry. I didn't grow up in church. I didn't know a lot about the Bible, so I needed to go to Bible college. I needed to get my education, and I felt like God called me to prepare for that. So I prayed about it. I could not afford to go to college and pay cash. I didn't have the money. I was on my own at the time. No way I could have done it. My parents didn't pay for my school. So what do? Do you work 15, 20 years saving your money so then you can go to school and then hopefully one day go into ministry? I didn't think that's what God wanted me to do. So I went into school and I did take some student loans. I got my bachelor's degree, I got my master's degree. Many years later, I went back and got my doctorate. But in order to do that, I had to borrow some money. I went to school for 7 years, and over that time, I borrowed $7,000. You say, how'd you get through school with a master's degree and all that for $7,000? Let me tell you how I did it. My first year of school, my dad gave me $200 a month, and that was it. I was on my own from there. I was able to get an athletic scholarship. I was an RA on my hall, so I got my room and board free. I applied for grants, got many of those. I worked. I was a youth pastor, custodian, children's pastor, and I paid every cent I could along the way. You said, man, you must have been a busy guy. I didn't have much of a social life, but I was able to get through school. I was able to get rid of a lot of debt before I even graduated. And then when I got out of school, I began to aggressively attack that debt. I didn't just pay the minimum payment. I knocked out principal, paid it off really, really quickly. Now, some people would say, well, I don't think you should ever borrow money. I think you sinned there. I think that was wrong. I would say to you, no, I think it was a wise investment in my future. Now, somebody's going to leave here and say, preacher says it's okay to borrow money to go to school. Mama, I want to go to school, and I want to borrow money for my room, my board, my car, my everything, books. I'm going to put all of it on a credit card. I'm not going to work so I can focus on my studying, and we're going to borrow $50,000 a year. That's what the preacher said. How many of you know I did not say that? Amen? I did not say that. Everybody's situation's different. Some people go to school and they play around. They don't work while they're there. They borrow a lot of money. Some people borrow money for school when they live 15 minutes away from the school, but they want to live on campus to get the experience, but they don't have the money to pay for it. Some people borrow money for their clothes, for their books, their food, and they graduate school many times with a worthless degree and a boatload of debt that they will be paying for many, many years to come. So it's not necessarily sinful or wrong to borrow money if it's got a good return on the investment. But it is foolish to borrow a lot of money for things you don't need that you could pay for along the way. And we got to be wise enough to know the difference. I hope that makes sense. If not, let me give you one more illustration. Same way with purchasing a home. Some of you younger, you're starting out, and you're like, man, I don't want to go into debt to buy a home, but what do I do? Been there, done it. I know what you're talking about. Kim and I, when we got married in 94, for 3 years we rented. We came and helped start Covenant in 97, and we felt like, hey, it's time to buy a house. Lord willing, we're going to be here for a while. So we bought a house. But had we tried to save the money to pay cash for a house, neither of us had a lot of money. We didn't come from money. But had we tried to save, it would have taken us 40 years to save the money to pay cash for the house. And by then, we'd be in a nursing home. You know what I mean? So that didn't make sense to us. So what we did was this. We bought a house. We bought a house we could afford. Every month, we paid extra toward the principal. Finally, we got to the place where we could get rid of the PMI, which saved us a lot of money. Then when rates dropped, we refinanced, and we tried to be smart about it. So we borrowed money, but in the long run, I think it was a wise decision, and here's the reason why. We had to live someplace. So we bought a house we could afford. We owed less on it than it was worth. We paid extra toward the principal every month. And we built up equity in something we owned. We didn't pay off our landlord's house. So sometimes borrow money for a house can be a wise decision. However, it can be foolish as well if you purchase more than you can afford. It's in a bad location. You pay more for the house than it's worth, and you don't pay it off early. That might not be so wise. So not all debt is bad, but there are times when debt is foolish, and it can lead to something God does not want for us, financial bondage. And how many of you know the average American is in financial bondage? Did you know that? I read recently where the average American owes around $6,500 in unsecured credit card debt. That is the average. In a household with a husband and wife, that means double that. $12,000 to $13,000 on credit cards, and it's unsecured, meaning you don't have anything you can sell that you bought to pay it back off. It was used to pay for gas. It was used to pay for groceries. It was used to pay for Starbucks coffee and clothes and shoes and rounds of golf and all these different things. And once they're gone, you're sitting here with a tremendous amount of debt. The average is $6,500. And how many of you know that's the way the credit card companies want it? They want us to borrow money. They want us to spend more than we make, because if they do, that's how they make their money. I want you to think about this for a minute. If you've got a credit card debt of $6,500 at 24% APR, that's a typical annual percentage rate. If you only make the minimum payments, do you know how long it would take you to pay that off? About 19 years. And guess how much you'd pay in interest? Interest would be $11,500. And so what the credit card companies do, they go after young people. Man, you need to have a credit. You got to establish credit. And they want you to charge things. And they want you to buy things you can't afford, because what they want to do is to keep you in bondage. And I think all of us at one time or another have probably fallen prey. When I was in high school, my first job was at Myers Arnold Department Store. Some of you older people remember that. You younger people just think I'm old. But anyway, it's not here anymore. But I worked at Myers Arnold, and in order to get your store discounts, you had to have a credit card. And so here I am, man. I'm 16 years old. I got a credit card, man. Got a credit card. Credit card. It's Christmas. Well, if you love people, you buy Christmas gifts, right? Yeah. I love my mama. I love my daddy. I love all my sisters and brothers. You know, I mean, I love everybody. And I went out and I bought everybody a gift. Everybody. And then around January, when that statement came, I was like, oh, what did I do? I had all this debt. And it took me like 10 months, man. I hammered it. I was doing my best. Next year, everybody got a card, okay? I mean, this is stupid. I'm not doing this anymore. But what the financial... The credit card companies want you to do is they want you to max out your cards, because they know if they can get you in bondage, you'll never, ever, ever pay it back. And that's the way they like it. So, what does God want us to do? He wants us to get rid of debt. He doesn't want us in financial bondage. He wants us to be free of stress. He wants us, by the grace of God, to try to get free of all our debt. You say, well, how in the world can you do that? I mean, it sounds kind of tough. It might take some time. But let me tell you what the financial experts say it's wise to do. First of all, this is counterintuitive, but start getting out of debt by saving money. You're like, well, how am I going to save money? That makes no sense. Let me explain. What the leading economists will tell you, the ones in personal finance, is start with an emergency fund. $1,000, $1,500, save that up before you attack your debt. You say, well, that makes no sense. Let me explain why. So, you have no savings, you're trying to pay off debt, and your dishwasher breaks. Your car breaks down. Your kids have to go to the emergency room, and you've got this medical bill to pay. Well, what are you going to do? If you don't have any cash, You're going to pull out the credit card, and even though you made a little progress, you're back where you started. 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This is not original to me, but all personal finance people will tell you one of the best ways to get rid of that debt is to line up all your debts, biggest to smallest. Start with the smallest. Everything else, you make minimum payments, but on that small one, max it out. 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Get rid of that one. And once you do, take everything you were applying to that debt and roll it over into the next one. Do the same. Roll it over the next, the next, the next. It's called a debt snowball. And it may take you a while, but it will lead to freedom. It will lead to less stress, and it'll lead to prosperity in the long run. Then, another important wise financial principle is to save money. The Bible says in Proverbs 21:20, there is desirable treasure and oil in the dwelling of the wise, but a foolish man squanders it. What does the Bible say? A foolish man squanders all his money. He spends all his money, and he spends more money than he has. He just wastes money. But what does a wise man do? A wise man has desirable treasure and oil in his house, not necessarily because he makes a lot, but because he manages it wisely. He saves. And what does God want us to do? He wants us to do the same. Start with an emergency fund. Get rid of your debt, everything but your house. From there, save for 3 to 6 months living expenses. That's what the financial experts will tell you. The Bible doesn't give a specific amount, but it makes good sense to save, save, save. And then save for your retirement. How many of you know there's coming a day where you won't be able to work? And I know that sounds like something that's so far off, but blink and you'll be thinking about retirement. I mean, it happens. So what is a wise thing to do? Is to start early, start young, and put some money in that 401k, put some money in that 403b. But one of the wisest things you can do is save for retirement. But don't wait till you're 65. You get a statement from Social Security and they tell you what you're going to get each month, and you're like, dude, I can't live off this. You probably can't. And that's one reason why we need to start saving early. How many of you know one of the best friends you've got is compound interest? Somebody said this: compound interest is the eighth wonder of the world. He who understands it earns it. He who doesn't pays it. I've made a lot of financial mistakes in my life, but one of the smartest things Kim and I did was we started putting back money for retirement when I was only 25 years old. 25 years old. You say, how much did you put back? All I could put back was about $105 a month. 105. You say, well, why 105? Why not 100? As a Southern Baptist, in our retirement account, if you put in 105 or more, the state convention would give you $15 every month. So I'm like, man, that's free $15. I'm going to put 105 so I can get the $15. So that's the reason I did that. You say, well, that doesn't sound like much money. It was a lot to me at the time. That was all I could do. But what we did was, over the years, every time I got a raise, I raised the amount I put in my retirement account. And so I've been doing this since I was 25 years old. Some of you say, well, how much money do you have now? I ain't gonna tell you, but I will tell you this. I will tell you this. Suppose you did this, and you could do it, it's realistic. What if you put $300 a month into retirement? Every month, systematically, like clockwork, every month, just $300 a month, and it only made an 8% return, which is conservative. You could make much more than that. And you did this for 40 years. How much money would you put in? You'd put in $144,000. But how much money would you have over a 40-year period? You would have over $1 million. Just by putting a little bit back every month, month after month after month, year after year after year. And when you get into your golden years, retirement years, not only you get your Social Security if it survives, you got a little nest egg, and you've heard those old commercials. Some of you young people won't remember this. Everything tastes good on a Ritz. You don't want to find out if Alpo's any good on a Ritz. Trust me. You want to be able to afford to eat. Amen? And then, last but not least, to manage money wisely, we should also give generously. Give generously. Now, some of you have been here for this entire series, and you're about to have a heart attack believing that a Baptist preacher preached 5 weeks on money and didn't mention giving but one time. I know you're kind of like, wow, I can't believe it. But the Bible talks about it, so we got to talk about it. Now, in the book of Proverbs, there are three categories of giving mentioned in this book. The first is giving to those who are needy or poor. Proverbs 22:9 says, "He who has a generous eye will be blessed, for he gives of his bread to the poor." So one thing we should give is we should give to those who have genuine needs. I'm not talking about every guy on the street corner holding up a sign that he's hungry. Somebody like, well, preacher, it says give to those who in true need. In true need. Look, maybe I'm cynical. I mean, how many of you feel the same way? I've just seen too much in my life. I just don't believe everybody. Is anybody like that? Am I the only one? How many of you see that and you're like, oh, come on, man. I don't know if this is legit. I want to help genuine needs, but I'm not so sure about this. I don't know if you know this or not, but whenever somebody calls the church and they prompt for my number, it rings to my cell phone. So one Saturday, I get a phone call, and there's this dude. He says, is this the pastor? I'm like, yes, it is. How can I help you? He said, well, I don't go to your church, but I'm an Uber driver from Anderson. I took somebody up here in the mountains, and my car broke down, and I need some help, preacher. We just need some help. Like, okay, where are you at? And he told me the name of town. I said, what's wrong with your car? Well, he told me what was wrong, and I said, okay. He said, I'm getting it fixed. Well, who's fixing it for you? Well, it's just this guy. He's a shade tree mechanic. That's what he is, a shade tree mechanic. I said, what's his name? Well, and finally he comes up with a name. I said, what's the guy's phone number? I said, I'm going to call him. And if your story's legit, I'll help you. I can't just get the church's money. I'll help you. Well, I can't find the phone number right now. Hey, dude, you don't know who's fixing your car. You don't know his name. You don't know his phone number. Really? And so a lot of times we see stuff like this, and we become cynical. Is that fair? Does anybody else feel the same way? But there are people that we know that have legitimate needs, and it's no fault of their own. What does the Bible say? The Bible says as Christians, we ought to be generous people. We ought to help people. And that's one thing I am proud about in this church. We don't toot our horn, but there's a lot of people do a lot of things for people that we just don't publicize. Real quick, I'll give you an example. It's not in the notes. Hang with me. But we do a lot for missions, and those are public things. We ask people, give to missions, and you give what you feel led to do. But when you give to the church, guess what? You're helping people in need as well. If there's legitimate needs, we find out about them. We help people. We do it all the time, but we just don't publicize it. And here's the reason why. Suppose Quina, she can't pay her power bill. And that's not true, but let's suppose it was. And I bring Quina up here. You know, Quina's going through a tough time, and we ought to help her with her power bill. You can't do that. You'd embarrass people. But if somebody's got a legitimate need and we know it, guess what? We help them. And that's what the Bible tells us we should do. So we give to those in need. We also give to family in the form of an inheritance. Proverbs 13:22 says, "A good man leaves an inheritance to his children's children, but the wealth of the sinner is stored up for the righteous." So you manage your money well all your life. You die, you can't take it with you. God says it's a good thing to leave something for your children, to leave something for your grandchildren, where they would be blessed when you're gone. That's a good thing. Don't just leave them good memories. If you can, leave them some money. Bless them. But there's one other way we should give, according to Scripture, and that is we should give to the Lord. The Bible says in Proverbs 3:9-10, "Honor the Lord with your possessions and with the first fruits of all your increase, so your barns will be filled with plenty and your vats will overflow with new wine." You say, preacher, what are first fruits? First fruits were the first of the harvest, the first of the flock, the first of the herd. whatever God blessed people with, he commanded them to bring their first, their best, to him as an act of worship. You say, well, what's God need all that for? God doesn't need anything. He created the whole world. But God used the giving of his people, not just the first fruits, but the Bible also speaks of tithes and offerings. God used those to pay for the expenses of the temple, to help with the ministries of the temple, and to pay the ministers at the temple. That's the way God designed it. So you got the first fruits, and then in Malachi 3, it talks about tithes and offerings. Malachi 3, 8, 9 says, will a man rob God? Yet you've robbed me. But you say, in what way have we robbed you? He said, in tithes and offerings. You are cursed with a curse, for you have robbed me, even this whole nation. So, the Bible talks about giving first fruits. It talks about giving tithes. It talks about giving offerings. Now, somebody may ask, real quickly, we're almost done. Well, should a New Testament Christian give tithes and offerings? Should we give, tithe means 10%. Should we give to the church? Should we give to God's work? We're New Testament Christians. Should we do this? That's a question a lot of people ask. Well, you may read some commentary. Some say yes, some say no. Let me tell you what I believe. Here we go. Some people say no because it's Old Testament. That's the law of Moses. But what I would say to you is this. Tithing predates the law of Moses. Who was the very first person in the Bible to tithe? The guy by the name of Abraham, and he gave tithes of all, the Bible says, to Melchizedek. This is long before the law was given. Who is Melchizedek? Melchizedek is a picture of Jesus Christ. So in essence, even before Christ came incarnate, who was he given to? He was given to Christ. Furthermore, in the New Testament, Jesus commended tithing. He condemned the Pharisees and scribes for their hypocrisy, but in Matthew 23:23, we see he commended their giving of their tithes and offerings. And furthermore, I think the principle still applies. Just like the temple had needs and expenses, so do New Testament churches. The principle is exactly the same. But there's one other thing I want you to note, and then we're done. In both the Old and the New, what does God promise? He promises to bless those who give. This is what God says, Malachi 3:10, bring all the tithes into the storehouse, that there may be food in my house, and try me now in this. In other words, God says, look, bring your tithes, but I want you to put me to the test. Says the Lord of hosts, if I will not open for you the windows of heaven and pour out for you such blessing that there will not be room enough to receive it. And then in the New Testament, this is what Jesus said. He said, give, and it'll be given to you. Good measure pressed down, shaken together, and running over will be put into your bosom. For with the same measure that you use, it'll be measured back to you. So both in the Old Testament and the New Testament, what does God say? God says, the more you give, the more I'll bless. If you give, I'll open up the windows of heaven, and I'll bless you, and I will give to you. Now listen carefully. I am not trying to manipulate people, and I don't think the Bible is saying, you just give so you can get. No, we give because we want to obey and honor God. But you can't deny, the Bible says God gives to those who give to him. He blesses. Now, hang in here. I do not say this to boast on myself. I'm bragging on God. I become a Christian at 19 years old. The church I attended, they taught giving your tithes and offerings. Bible said it. I did it. You say, well, has God blessed you? What I have found is this, is you can't outgive God. But he blesses us in many ways. Yeah, I think he's blessed me materially. From time to time, I'm not going to lie, this thought goes through your mind. Well, when I was 19, I gave this, and now I give this. What if I had all that money back? What if I wouldn't have given it to God? What would I have? And then immediately I realize I don't think I'd have what I have had I not given what I gave. But not only does God bless us materially, he gives contentment. How many of you know if you're a content person, you're a wealthy person? There's a lot of people who have everything the world can afford, but they're miserable. He gives wisdom to manage your finances better. And on top of all that, he gives eternal blessings. When I die, I'm not going to be able to take any of it with me. But you know what? When I get to heaven and I see because I gave to Lottie Moon, or because I gave to Annie Armstrong, because I gave to Operation Christmas Child, because we gave to these things, think of...
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2: Tonight, we're in for a wild ride with a chance of showers and thunderstorms before 7, followed by more action between 7 and midnight. Get ready for some patchy fog as well, with lows around 66. Tomorrow, Memorial Day presents a chance of rain and fog before noon, clearing up a bit before we dive back into showers and thunderstorms, high near 79. Looking ahead to Monday night, expect those showers and thunderstorms to linger before 10, with some patchy fog and a low around 65.
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the days of waiting for his voice to bid me come, I shall walk beside my Savior mid bright scenes where angels roam. After leaving earthly pathways, which my weary feet have pressed, I shall stray by life's fair river, finding holy peace and rest.

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I tell you that.

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0: listen to your kids, the closer you'll be. So we asked kids, what do you want your parents to hear?
1: I feel sometimes that I'm not listened to. I would just want you to listen to me more often and evaluate situations with me and lead me towards success.
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While you hesitate, guys could come just any day.

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1: 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Why?

If Jesus came to your house to spend a day or two, if he came unexpectedly, I wonder what you'd do. When you saw him coming, would you meet him at the door with arms outstretched in welcome to your heavenly visitor? Or would you need to change some things before you let him in, like burn some magazines and put the Bible where they've been? Oh, I know you'd give your nicest room to such an honored guest, and all the food you would serve to him would be the very best. And you'd keep assuring him that you're glad to have him there, that serving him in your home was joy beyond compare. But what about your family conversation? Would it keep up its normal pace? And would you find it hard each meal to say a table grace? Would you be glad to have him stay forever on and on? Or would you sigh with great relief when finally he had gone? You know, it might be interesting to know the things you'd do if Jesus came in person to spend some time

another clip. Jim Hill is now singing second tenor or the lead with the Statesman Quartet. And here is Rosie singing the song for which he was famous right up until his death, Oh, What a Savior. Listen.

0: This Friday morning at 9, Anderson County Administrator Rusty Burns sits down with Greg Wilson for a conversation that matters to every resident of Anderson County. 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
1: Tonight, we're in for a wild ride with a chance of showers and thunderstorms before 7, followed by more action between 7 and midnight. Get ready for some patchy fog as well, with lows around 66. Tomorrow, Memorial Day presents a chance of rain and fog before noon, clearing up a bit before we dive back into showers and thunderstorms, high near 79. Looking ahead to Monday night, expect those showers and thunderstorms to linger before 10, with some patchy fog and a low around 65.
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and the finest man I know. He doesn't speak good English, he's just a simple man. But when he's talking to the Lord, even a little child can understand. I was young, reckless, but the thought still comes to me when I told my dad I felt I was old enough to leave. He sat there at the table, and the look came on his face, and he never spoke another word till he said the table grace. He said, "Our gracious Heavenly Father, we're all gathered here today to give thee thanks for blessings so humbly we pray. Now my oldest son is leaving, but I'm sure he knows what's best. But just in case, would you stand by and help him to stand the test? Lord, he's awfully neglectful about church on Sunday morning. And if he gets with the wrong crowd, would you let him hold your arm? And Lord, if he flies too high, would you clip his wings? But don't let him fall too hard. I'm sure, Lord, you can handle everything. I've tried my best from day to day to teach him right from wrong. And he's grown up to be a fine young man, and he's always blessed our home. And we pray thee, Lord, for guidance, that he won't build up on the sand. But we won't worry half as much if we know he's in your hands. And oh yes, Lord, it won't be long now till I'll be coming home. Don't make me wait too long. And we pray thee, Lord, for guidance. Please cleanse us from all our sins so we can all be together in heaven again. In Jesus' name, amen." The table was silent as tears ran down my face. And from that day on, I based my life on Father's table grace.

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